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1: Your boy, Laganos, finally grows a pair and steps up into real competition. We'll see if he's able to win six in a row. Just a banger of a race, Aaron. Who you got on top?
2: Yeah, this could be the headliner, couldn't it? I mean, it's not, and that's what's great, but it could be. This is an unbelievable race, and you're right. Four Star Dave's such a cool horse. I believe he's buried on the backside here in Saratoga.
1: He is very cool.
2: And the Sultan of Saratoga was his nickname, and the day they retired him, they paraded him all around town. He went to Ciro's, the local bar here, so crazy. But anyway, it's a race worthy of him, right? I mean, what a field. Listen, Laganos is my boy. Deterministic's also my boy. So I got to choose between my two sons here. Now I know how you felt during the lead up to the Derby with the Puma and Chief Wallaby in the Florida Derby. I got to go Deterministic, and I feel
1: Ooh.
2: So bad. I put Laganos second. I got to go Deterministic, Mike. Man, he's been so good. He won this race last year. He came back this year. He got hurt after that race last year in the four-star day of the win, and then he came back. He won the Fort Marcy. He won the Manhattan last time out. Looks so good doing it. And honestly, though, I think a mile is where we're going to see him at his absolute best. I thought his best race of his career was the four-star day of last year. Coming into it, looking really good this year. Same prep races. I'm all about Deterministic. I also love last time out, he showed he didn't have to be on the lead to win. He was kind of patient. He wasn't headstrong. I think he's going to get a good trip. I love that he's drawn outside of those first four horses. I think they all want to go. And so I hope Kendrick can just give him the great ride that he's been doing. Kendrick's been amazing on this horse. So give me number five Deterministic on top.
1: Yeah, there's a couple interesting things going on in this race. The first off is this distance at a mile, which I think that some of these horses want, and some of them want a little bit more distance. I think that's one of the separators between the top horses here. Look, Deterministic, I'm still mad at him for winning this race last year. A lot of money on Intellect, who ran too good to lose when Deterministic, I believe, set the track record. Was it track record or stakes record? One of the two. He went really fast in this race last year to be able to win. Also had an interesting trip. Like, he had gone gate to wire in the previous race, the Grade 1 Manhattan. That was a longer race. Got a pretty good trip and actually did a great job being able to close it out, because I do think it was a little bit tough sitting there in 2 to 3 wide the majority of the trip for Deterministic. I am going to go to a horse who I think is a miler specialist here, though, and that is the number 3 Zulu Kingdom. I think this is the horse that actually wants the mile more than anybody else. Zulu Kingdom, when going a mile, has been awesome. You go back to the Grade 1 or Grade 3 Poker, two back. They went 132-4, which was just absolutely scorching. Incredibly fast time there. And Zulu Kingdom set the pace as a heavy favorite, ended up getting caught late. You go to the next race where Zulu Kingdom doesn't need to set the pace. Well, this is where, like, I think Zulu Kingdom, well, very good on the lead, I think is even better from just off the lead. And that last race in the Grade 3 Kelso, look, Mi Baggio, the two horse, had everything his own way. Really should have won that race. But was ended up dead heating with Zulu Kingdom in that spot. Should have won easily. They went 112 to 6 furlongs, 48-2 to the half. They finished in 134. They ran 22 seconds for the final quarter of a mile, and Zulu Kingdom closed ground. Zulu Kingdom was able to chase down Mi Baggio in that spot. I trust this horse a lot. Loving Saratoga, 3 for 5 over Saratoga, 4 for 7 over the distance. I think the setup is going to be a lot better for Zulu Kingdom to come from off the pace. Rhetorical wants to go. Mi Baggio wants to go. Classic Q wants to go. Deterministic wants to go. You could argue that Zulu Kingdom wants to go, but that last race, I think, showed us that Zulu Kingdom doesn't need to go and that we have the ability to sit behind those top four and make a big move. So I'm going to go with the number 3, Zulu Kingdom, 7-2 for Brown and Pratt.
2: I think it's a great pick. Hey, you know, we talk about Laganos, Deterministic being my boys. Zulu Kingdom all last year, you know, was a horse that I think we both were on a lot yep. in those races last year. One of the worst disqualifications ever, actually, up at Saratoga came Zulu Kingdom in the Hall of Fame. I'm not going to get into that, though. I thought the race last time out was really good. I'm with you. I'm with you. Mi Baggio, I mean, everything his own way. I totally agree. And Zulu Kingdom, I'm with you. It's like, he's not going to get there. He has no business getting there. He got there. So, yeah, it was a really, really good prep. And, man, my thing is, you know, I like the versatility, and I don't think there's any way in the world the horse is going to be on the lead like he was in the Maker's Mark. But for whatever reason, if some reason he can – you know, he falls on the lead, he can do it.

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12: 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Get your comments and questions discussed and answered on the next show as well. So make sure you drop comments below. Who do you like in all of these Saratoga races? And what do you think of the new three-year-old stakes series? We'll talk about that, I'm sure, next week as well, because that is going to be something that will be very popular in horse racing for a while to come. All right, move one ways forward here. The Saratoga Derby, a mile and 3/16 here for three-year-olds over the turf. $750,000 on the line in this spot. Our boy Remember Mamba back sitting here at 3-1 on the morning line is your favorite. West End Kid, course that I like quite a bit. Sitting at 7-2 as your second choice in the 10 hole. Who do you got on top, Aaron?
13: Oh boy, these horses again, Mike. It feels like the Belmont Derby all over again, doesn't it? I'm going to go back to the horse I picked in the Belmont Derby, even though he lost. I'm going to give him another shot here. I went number 3, Remember Mamba, on top here. Third, Only Be the Neck. It was a really good race. I just felt like Tidal Roll got a really, really great trip in there. Weston Kid ran really well too. I just think a little more distance this time for Remember Mamba. I know that I said that last time and he lost. I just think just a little more I think is going to help him. He was rolling at the end. He just couldn't quite get there. I think a little bit more of a stretch out is going to help. So I also think there's going to be a decent amount of pace in here. So give me the number 3, Remember Mamba, on top.
12: I am going to go with one of the crazier about faces that I've done on this show. Well, actually, I'll talk about Remember Mamba. I don't hate the pick at all. I think Remember Mamba's a monster. I think actually Tidal Roll and West End Kid, both very good. I'm actually going to go to another horse from that race, though. I'm going to go with the number 5, Pacific Avenue, at 5-1 here, who was 10th of 10 in that race, which you had to be fairly close to be overly competitive. Even Remember Mamba, just 3 lengths off the pace when he was 8 lengths back the prior race. Pacific Avenue was that day one of 2 European horses. We both said take Title Ready instead of Pacific Avenue. Title Ready got the win. I want to go the other direction here. I thought Pacific Avenue's race was actually really impressive. I didn't love the trip at all. Was way behind a slow pace. But then you look at how this horse closed. And I go back and watch this race and watch that final kind of quarter of a mile. This horse gobbled up ground. I mean, we're talking made up almost 6 lengths on Title Roll late in that race. With a better trip, and I like the fact we're going to IRAD now, going to U.S. Jockey. I know William Buick, very good jockey, not going to knock him. But, look, if you want to be competitive at Saratoga, IRAD's not a bad person to have on the horse's back. Appleby keeps the horse here. Now you get second in North America. I think it's going to be awfully interesting to see how big of a step forward Pacific Avenues takes, because I do think you're going to see a step forward here. So I'm going to go to the other European that neither of us picked last time that didn't win. We're going to flip over now, see if we can get back-to-back races right here with these 2 Euros and switch from Title Roll to Pacific Avenue. I'm going to go with a 5 at 5-1 here.
13: You just summarized horse racing in a nutshell. Neither one of us liked the horse. The horse ran 7th in that race. We were both right. And now you say, you know what? After that spot, I'm going back with him in this one. The horse racing in a nutshell. Trip was awful. Trip was very awful. I do agree with that. And look, we both liked Tidal Roll last time. And I don't want to speak for you, but the reason I'm not going back to him this time is I don't think you could have got a better trip in that race last time out, and you still almost got beat. I think you can beat him in this spot here, and it could be the horse you used. It could be the horse I used. You mentioned the other horse, West End Kid, the 10, and I almost went with him as well. I thought the Belmont Derby was really, really good from him. He's going to sit that better trip, but he is on the outside, so he's going to be forward. Could he get hung wide? That was my worry with West End Kid.
12: Yeah, can West End Kid buy a bucket here? Last 4 races, they're going to be 10 of 10 on Saturday, 8 of 10 in the Belmont Derby, 9 of 9 in the Pennine Ridge, 10 of 10 in the allowance before, just draw outside every single time. Now, has overcome that the last 3 races. That's a second by a nose, 2 Title Roll in the last race, that Grade 1 Belmont Derby, 2 wins prior to that. So it's not like this horse hasn't been able to overcome it, even at this level has been able to overcome it. If West End Kid had drawn like the 2, I'd probably be picking him here. Just to be completely transparent, but this 10 post in this spot, I think is just a really tough spot to figure out, okay, where are we going to sit? How are we going to sit forward but still not get hung incredibly wide? I'm actually a little worried the Title Roll wires this field, because you mentioned you think there's a lot of pace in here. I don't see where this pace is coming from. So I do think I'm a little worried that Title Roll just goes out there with Johnny V, who's a very good front-end rider, and just plays catch me if you can. And the main other pace pressure, West End Kid, it's like, oh, I'm just going to sit second and try and win the race in the stretch and see what happens. So I am a little concerned about the pace.
13: I don't know. I think it's going to be okay. I don't think it's like full-blown we're gonna send with 3 or 4 horses, but I think Glavin from the rail needs to send. So there's one. They got Kendrick aboard. I think that horse is going to go. I do think Tyler Roll is going to go. I do think West End will run. I'm wondering, Botas, the 9 horse, that's one that I feel like they need to put more forward from the outside. So that was the other one I was kind of like, I think they'll put that horse a little bit more towards the front. Kind of been disappointing here lately. I think they need to get more speed into it. So I don't know. I think we'll have enough this time where I think it's going to be a little bit – I think it will play a little bit different than the Belmont Derby. But, I mean, to your point, geez, Title Role and Weston Kidd, I mean, they should – there is a world, I guess I should say, where they could control this thing.
12: Yeah, there definitely is a world. The number one Glavin also cross-centered for Friday race, I believe it is.
13: Yep.
12: If Glavin runs on Friday where he would be the favorite or decides to opt to be a 12-1 shot here for a lot more money on Saturday. So that'll be something you want to look at there on Friday. I do agree with you. I think Glavin does inject the pace in here, especially from the rail. That's a forced decision there. I want to talk about one other horse that's taking a monster step up, but it's a good price. The number seven, the Big Con. We both respect the heck out of Miguel Clement.
13: Mm-hmm.
12: I don't think he really misplaces horses very often. When you just look at this on paper, it feels like the Big Con is wildly misplaced in this race. two synthetic races, one at Presque Isle Downs, one at Woodbine, including a grade three win over that Woodbine surface. But the numbers come back flat. We haven't seen this horse since November 2025, so almost a year layoff. And this is the spot? You decide to send the horse? Is Miguel trying to tell us something? Is the Big Con ready to run a big race? Or is this the Con that's just going to take your money?
13: Well, did you see who he beat in that race, the gray at Woodbine? He beat Silent Tactic.
12: Silent Tactic.
13: By the way, Silent Tactic, we didn't mention, he actually ran a hell of a race in the Jim Dandy off the bench. But anyway, I mean, there's nothing you can look at on the form and say, yep, I'm playing the Big Con today, other than what you said of like, Miguel Clement does not throw horses into spots just for the hell of it to take, you know, take chances. So it's weird, right? It's really weird. Mm-hmm. The horse has a little bit of early pace, so maybe he'll get that trip and kind of sit just off the leaders. I don't think he can press, but maybe he can sit just off of him, Mike. I didn't have a lot of interest, but it is very interesting that this is the spot that this horse is going to run.
12: I do. I'm very interested. I mean, I'm always intrigued by these type of horses. This is a Samich type horse where it's like it's the ultimate unknown, but it's a trainer who you trust putting a horse in a spot, which is just unfathomable based on the form. I'm probably going to use in multi-race bets. I'm not going to bet to it, but this is like a classic tournament horse. This is a classic horse you use in the pick five if you're spreading a little bit here, because that can be a separator in both of those instances. Horse to the inside. Glacius here, ships in from Europe. We haven't talked about this European invader. Sai is aboard. Any interest for this first-time North American starter?
13: Yeah, that's the one I thought. Well, I should have known 8-1 would have been too short for you to talk about your long shot there. But that's the one I thought about for a bit. I thought you might say there when you started to go. You know, not the, like, unbelievable European form, right? But been running pretty well. I mean, third place efforts in group threes races. I have a little bit of interest. I think it's the third best European horse. That's the problem. And the other two horses I do think are already a little bit better than this one have starts here in the United States. So I couldn't get there.
12: Yep. I don't disagree with you. Hard for me to use that horse. Anybody else here that we didn't mention you want to bring up?
13: And I think we really hit all of them. Just quickly looking. I do think we at least should mention the number two. Here's Johnny, who's coming out of the Saranac. I thought that was a really good race for that horse. I don't know that this is the spot this horse could make it two in a row. It came out of absolute nowhere. It's kind of a horse that's been really disappointing until that one. If the pace does kind of set up, he'll come running. I thought he was at 12-1. I thought he was a little bit interesting.
12: Yeah, I mean, look, it's a never on top, definitely possible, like third, fourth type horse.
13: Yeah,
12: like I wouldn't be shocked if here's Johnny runs up into fourth, right? Yeah. Runs up into third for your try or your super, but not a horse that I would want to use on top. That is the grade one, Saratoga Derby Mile and 3/16 over the Mellon Turf course there at Saratoga. Number three, Remember Mamba, 4 Aaron, 3-1. Number five, Pacific Avenue, for me, 5-1. Going to be another banger there at Saratoga. All right, last race of the day. Well, not last race of the day. Last preview of the day before we get to our best bets. Race number 12 from Saratoga, mile and eighth over the dirt course, $1 million. The grade one Whitney.
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27: Alongside Matt Humans, I'm Tim Murray, live from the Circus Sportsbook in downtown Las Vegas. Thursday night, we saw the return of football. Boy, did it feel good to watch football teams on a field throwing around a pig skin with a line. First half under was not a winner, as we saw 34 points between the Panthers and the Cardinals in the second quarter. And Matt, before we look ahead to Friday's baseball action, I do want you, once again, you've said it a number of times, it just makes me feel good. How many Thursdays in a row will we now have football?
0: 21 consecutive Thursdays, and Tim, I believe you and I will be here in studio for all 21.
27: And not wait.
0: Oh, wait a minute. We are going to miss one.
27: We will miss one.
0: We will miss one to go
27: early
0: to Hawaii.
27: On. We'll be in Hawaii. But once the regular season starts, we'll be here for all those Thursday night games, and we'll be live betting them. But can't wait for the football season to start. It'll be here before we know it. But before we get to the football season, Matt, we have baseball on the mind, and the hottest team in the sport is the Boston Red Sox. We'll get to them in a moment. But let's start, hashtag Yankees update. Max Fried gets the start on Friday night. Big series. You've got the top dog in the NL East, the Atlanta Braves, heading to Yankee Stadium. And Max Fried and the Bronx Bombers, around $1.54 favorite overnight against the Braves.
0: Yeah, Max Fried, he should be a favorite here. But 154 is a high price to pay for the Yankees because they're so erratic offensively. And you just don't know what you're going to get. They do have some new faces in that lineup right now that should help matters. But the Yankees' starting pitching has not been the problem. The pitching's been outstanding for the past couple weeks. What will you get in terms of scoring? Offensive production? Who knows? Yankees right now 64-51. They are 4.5 games back of the Rays. The Red Sox only one game behind the Yankees. So this is obviously a pretty important series, and Max Fried is a bet-on pitcher. But again, as we say a lot of times, baseball betting is about the price, and that price is a little bit too high for me to pay.
27: I know a lot of Yankee fans were hoping for some different moves at the deadline, but they did go and get Luis Garcia Jr. Was that an indicator of the health status of Aaron Judge to get more bang in that lineup? But we did get an update from Aaron Boone regarding Aaron Judge on his current activity.
1: Yeah, so he's been cleared to start some light activity in his progression back. So with that, getting outside and doing some running and some resistance stuff in the weight room.
2: Anything other than that?
1: No, and that'll roll into, you know, slowly but surely, hopefully starting baseball activities.
0: I would guess that's somewhat positive. But, you know, when Aaron Judge was initially injured, Will Hill and I were talking about when do you hope he can be back? When do you expect to see Judge back with the Yankees? And we both said mid-August would be great. Well, that's not going to happen. If the Yankees get Aaron Judge back by middle of September, I think they're going to be thrilled at this point. Light activities, not much, Tim. That's basically what you do or I do when we get off the couch and walk to the refrigerator to get a beer. That's light activity.
27: Do some twists and go get my 12-ounce curl in my belly. But the good question, Matt, let's ask it to Aaron Judge. Will we see him this season?
3: Oh, I'll be back this season. I don't know where. Well, I wouldn't be. That was always a plan to come back. Sooner than later, definitely. But I never had a thought of not playing this year.
27: There you go. From the horse's mouth.
0: Mm-hmm.
27: It says he'll be back this season. Yankees, Braves, big one on Friday night. Fair to guess, Matt, that you and Will Hill, by the way, in studio with you on Friday night. I think Yankees, Braves, good chance it'll be the primetime game of the night.
0: I think there's a good chance it will be. Braves up 8 games on the Phillies in the NL East, and the Phillies trying to make a big push here in the final 2 months.
27: Well, two teams headed in absolutely opposite directions, Matt, would be the Boston Red Sox, the hottest team in all of baseball, and the West Sacramento A's. And on Friday night at Fenway Park, we got a big old spread for the Boston Red Sox, north of 260 favorites against the A's, who come to limping into town with, 45 wins on the year? Just a complete disaster.
0: 8 straight losses.
27: Of a season.
0: Who wants to bet the A's?
27: Not me.
0: Raise your hand if you want to bet the A's. Seeing no hands?
27: No.
0: Well, we will move on. I will say that Red Sox, at this price at 250 or higher, definitely warranted. They're trying to make a comeback Monday night. They are 25 going into Thursday night, 25-3 in the last 28 games. And you're not going to bet against a team like this. And you're certainly not going to bet against a team like this with the A's, who have lost 8 in a row. So I wouldn't be surprised, Tim, if this number actually closes Boston minus 300. Who's going to bet the A's? If you're going to bet the dog here, I think you'd take plus 1.5.
27: How many money line parlays will have the Boston Red Sox in it tomorrow night or over the weekend, starting with the Boston Red Sox? Matt, how about the Chicago Cubs sweeping the Los Angeles Dodgers at Wrigley Field and then beating the Toronto Blue Jays in a very improbable comeback? So the Chicago Cubs, in a makeup game, beat the Blue Jays down 2-0 in the ninth, hit a two-run homer, and then score on a throwing error. Pete Crow Armstrong scores that game-winning run. So now they go on the road, but what a homestand it was. They did lose 2 of 3 to the Yankees, but then swept the Dodgers, get that win coming from behind against the Blue Jays. They've won 4 in a row. They're still 5.5 games back because the Brewers have won 3 in a row, wrapping up their series against the Pirates. We see the Cubs' debut of Kevin Gausman, traded from the Toronto Blue Jays tomorrow night in Kansas City. No line yet on this game because Kansas City's starting pitcher is to be determined.
0: You could also put, instead of TBD, you could just put trash. It's probably going to be a garbage starter. You probably want to have your money on the Cubs and Gausman here. By the way, which team has the best record in baseball, Tim?
27: That would be the Milwaukee Brewers.
0: How about that? Brewers have the best record in baseball, 72-43, 6.26 win percentage. But they're going to have to sweat out this division against the Cubs with a 5.5 game lead with about 7 weeks to go.
27: It is not going to be easy. Dustin May, impressive in his Brewers debut on Thursday, as the Brewers beat the Pirates 5-2. He went 6 innings, allowed 2 runs on 3 hits. Tim Kirchen on ESPN, who is absolutely not a hot take type of guy, he said, Brewers are the best team in baseball. Okay, take it for what you will. That's what he believes. But you're right, that is going to be an absolute war down the stretch. Those two teams, those two fan bases don't care for one another. Obviously, Craig Counsell used to be the manager of the Milwaukee Brewers from that area. But I tell you what, Matt, you look at the Brewers, they get a series at home against the Minnesota Twins, certainly doable. Then a West Coast trip where they get 3 against the Padres, 3 against the Dodgers. Then you come back home, you got Seattle, Atlanta, and before we know it, they've got a couple of big series against the Chicago Cubs, a 4-game set at the end of August into September at Wrigley, and then a 3-game set over Labor Day or after Labor Day weekend. They're about to be tested big time here with that 5.5 game.
0: That's going to get really interesting here, and that's why I said it's very important for the Brewers to win these games against the Angels and the Pirates teams that you have to beat, because the schedule is going to get a lot more difficult. Speaking of the Dodgers, you might say the Dodgers are the best team in baseball, but it's tough to say that right now because they've dropped 6 in a row.
27: Hard to believe.
0: And the Dodgers are going to be favored in Arizona on Friday night. And Sasaki is going to make the start. It looks like Dodgers about minus 165 trying to stop that losing streak.
27: Chicago White Sox get the Cleveland Guardians. That's a big-time series. On Thursday night, we had our buddy Sammy P, Sam Paniadovich, who is for Fox 32 in Chicago, has a 40-1 ticket on the White Sox to win the division. They have a 3.5 game lead over the Cleveland Guardians, and they're starting up a series against the Guardians. So Sammy P could certainly feel great coming out of the weekend, or things could get pretty tight in that division based off of how that series plays out against the Cleveland Guardians.
0: Let's face it, that division is probably going to go to the wire, too. I've said Brewers-Cubs, I believe, is going to be a photo finish, and the same thing could happen with the White Sox.
27: Yeah, there's no doubt. The Cleveland Guardians and White Sox will play that series in Chicago starting on Friday night. So White Sox and Guardians get things rolling there Friday night. So it'll be a busy Friday night of Major League Baseball. Also, Matt, making his San Diego Padres debut is Robbie Ray, getting traded from the San Francisco Giants. The San Diego Padres are around minus 120 favorites to win tomorrow night against the Houston Astros. Right now, looking at the wild card standings in the National League, you've got the San Diego Padres currently 2 games back of the Arizona Diamondbacks, trying to get that final wild card spot.
0: Padres have been playing well. And so, like I said, the perception is this team has been a disappointment, but they're 3 games over 500, 7-3 in the last 10, and only 10 games back to the Dodgers, who've been slumping. But the main focus is going to be to track down the D-backs, and the Padres hope that their addition of Robbie Ray is going to make a difference down the stretch. Padres minus 124 at Circa overnight.
27: You know, on Thursday night, Matt, we saw Carson Beck, third-round pick of the Arizona Cardinals, formerly of Miami, on the field. We saw Haynes King, formerly of Georgia Tech, got the juices flowing. So just a reminder, the VSiN College Football Betting Guide is out right now. But also, the Circa Survivor documentary. It's heating up. This week's episode is called Survival Mode. Week 15 arrives like a wrecking ball. A massive wave of eliminations tears through the field, and the players who thought they had it figured out suddenly don't. Thanksgiving's on the horizon, and the wrong call won't just cost the contestants a game. It'll cost them everything. $18.7 million on the line. Watch the next episode Wednesday, 9 p.m. Eastern, right here on VSiN. 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
32: 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Cashing Out with Dustin Swielsen back starting Sunday. Once the primetime games wrap up, the real breakdown is just getting started with Dustin, who's serving up best bets, key angles, and real conversation. No fluff, just what you need before the next day's slate. You can watch Cashing Out beginning this Sunday at 10 Eastern, then weeknights at 11 right here on VSiN. Very excited for Dustin to have his own show back.
2: We need to update our pictures.
32: Why?
2: Well, Dustin's growing his hair out, first off. He doesn't look like that anymore. Kelly, I don't know if you've noticed, is disappearing.
32: Yes.
2: Day by day.
32: Kelly definitely needs a new one.
2: Yeah.
32: So, my hair is not as blonde as it used to be.
2: Don't make this about you. I'm talking about everybody else.
32: We.
2: Yeah, we, as in VSiN needs different photos.
32: You're so skinny now, too.
2: I wasn't going to say that, but thank you.
32: Still got the glasses, though.
2: Yeah, I got to get my contacts.
32: For your promo shoots, do you prefer glasses or not glasses? I would just think that the
2: flash
32: could impact things.
2: I don't think I look good with glasses. I think I prefer my look without glasses. What do we think?
32: I think it's fine either way.
2: The problem is I am blind.
32: You don't like wearing contacts as much?
2: I love wearing contacts. It's just I have not had time to go get a new prescription. My prescription
32: expired.
2: No way. Yeah.
32: See, I'm frantic when my prescriptions are expiring to go get some, and I have to wear contacts for like, last year I had to wear them for a full week. I had to wear my glasses.
2: I'm going to try without them, but I am blind. My mother and my sister have crossed the threshold of legally blind, so you can get an idea of how bad my eyesight is.
32: So you can't drive without them is what you're saying.
2: Yeah, I can and I have. I'm not that blind.
32: Oh, no.
2: I'm not that bad. Like, okay. I can see the numbers on our countdown clocks, and I can see the words on air segment two. But past that, like, yeah, I ain't reading.
32: Well, let's take a look at some of the numbers for week one in the National Football League as we get excited for football season to be here. I mentioned off the top of the hour we had Jeff Sherman on Risk Manager over here at Circus Sports talking through some thoughts about the week one lines. And he mentioned a couple of games that were already on the move, one of which was this Patriots-Seattle Seahawks game that's going to kick off the season. They opened 5.5 on Seattle, down to 3.5 at this point. Do you agree with that thought process early?
2: I think so, especially when you're talking about getting like over four when you were putting some of those openers early. You know, it's funny how we always do this now, especially when we get into football season, right? Sharps are on this side, squares are on this side. The sharps are getting much different numbers, and you never really get to see when you get some of those splits where they were betting it. So when you eventually get to Wednesday and you hear that the sharps are on the New England Patriots, remember that some spots opened at 5 or better.
32: Yep.
2: So that is not a key number, but it's a better number than what you're going to get by the time you get the kickoff. So I think that's worth it. But I also think there's two things at play here. As we mentioned yesterday on the show, you weren't here, but I think I'm willing, the more I've looked at the New England Patriots, to accept the fact that I might be wrong in New England, given the fact that they made some real good improvements in the offseason, especially the skill positions of A.J. Brown and Romeo Dubs. And so if Drake May is going to have the same baseline of production or just be just one of the top 13, 10 quarterbacks, best quarterbacks in the NFL, he's one of the best in the NFL last year, then this is a team that's probably going to be pretty good. And on the other side, we don't account enough for this at times, and from a power rating standpoint, I don't think it impacts a ton. But losing Kubiak, I think, is a big deal for Seattle and what that's going to mean for Sam Darnold, who's put together two pretty solid seasons, but at the back half of the year became much more mortal as the teams that were out there were like, oh, wait, let's not play 8 in the box anymore. Let's actually make sure Sam Darnold can't kill us, and we saw a change in his play. So I think all of those things put together, yeah, I think even despite the lopsided nature of when they played in the Super Bowl, the gap between these teams from a power rating standpoint probably a little bit tighter than what you're looking at with that 5, 5.5.
32: Total here sitting 44.5 as well. That game will be on a Wednesday, September 9th, when we're kicking off this year's opening week.
2: Yeah, meanwhile, I hate it.
32: Yeah, you don't like the Wednesday?
2: Just a Wednesday, Thursday, like, I get it.
32: It's
2: we
32: not
2: like the
32: every
2: NFL.
32: Week. It's a special
2: I know,
32: week
2: but they're doing
32: one.
2: This
32: Let's
2: whole
32: get it
2: thing,
32: going.
2: Man.
32: I think it's fun.
2: We're
32: I don't mind
2: the,
32: it.
2: It's nonsense. We're losing the plot here with the NFL.
32: Opening week, I'm down for it. Meanwhile, Thursday, not so down for my injured and depleted early already San Francisco 49ers to make the trip to Melbourne, Australia to face the Los Angeles Rams, who, as we've talked about already today, are huge Super Bowl favorites. Melbourne.
2: Is that how they're supposed to say it?
32: Correct.
2: Interesting.
32: Melbourne, Australia. And this was one that opened 2.5 in favor of the Rams, now up to 3.5. And like we said, lots of injuries already mounting up from training camp with San Francisco. Total here sitting 48.5. Interesting travel note as well. The 49ers are going out a week early to get adjusted to the time change. And apparently the Rams are going out the day before. So just trying to, like, in and out. They're going to travel in the day before, and they're going to leave immediately following the game. That's a lot of time on a plane.
2: It is. I mean, you're more well-traveled. You've been to every country in the world, and you stay to the most regal and palatial estates that one can think of. Would that be that big of a deal? I know it's – what's that time difference? Like,
32: I don't know the time difference, but I know it's, like, 25 hours.
2: I mean, I would assume they all are traveling, like, the way that you are. they're all getting beds and being fed food as they're laying there on
32: and
2: their backs.
32: They always travel that way.
2: So
32: yeah, they'll be set up on a very nice layback flight situation, but that doesn't mean it's still comfortable. Like, that's still a very, very long time to be on a plane, and even with the seats being, like, those are big people.
2: Yeah. No, but is there planes that are full of, like, beds? I don't know, I'm asking.
32: I feel like they would have to for a trip like this. They're not just going to be standard first-class seats like a normal charter.
2: Because my whole thing is, I say this all the time, and, like, because one of the most dead angles, well, I'll dig up the data. One of the most dead angles in the NFL was, like, be traveling now across the three time zones, right, west of Houston. Oh, my God, your body clock. Since, like, 2000, I'll ballpark it. I think, like, since 2017 or something like that. Like, that thing is sub-500 in a really big way, ATS. So, like, travel is not what it used to be, is what my whole point is here, right? They're not all cramming into a tiny jet, like, in the 70s, full of cigarette smoke and having to go and make these long trips. So I think that the travel aspect of this, given how much science and study is in when it comes to taking care of these guys, I don't think the Rams would do this if they felt they was putting them at a disadvantage.
32: They used a similar strategy, and granted, Australia is much farther away than London is, but they did a similar strategy when they played their international game to London.
2: Wait.
32: They reportedly sent organization members on trial flights from L.A. to Melbourne and back and tracked exactly how much the jet lag affected them. That's what it's called. I don't know what you want me to say.
2: Can I ask you a stupid question?
32: Just because it's spelled like Melbourne, that doesn't mean that's how you say it.
2: Can I ask a stupid question?
32: What?
2: They're going to go west, right, when they fly?
32: I don't know directions.
2: Like, they're going to fly across the Pacific. They're not going to fly across and then go back all the way around.
32: That's my understanding of how you get there, but
2: I don't know.
32: Ask me.
2: My patterns are weird.
32: Lord knows.
2: I don't think it's going to be that big of a deal. I think your team's going to go out there to Melbourne and get their asses kicked. So.
32: I was going to say, listen, how did we lose in Survivor last year? Because of an injury-depleted 49ers team that beat the Rams on their turf. So, like, who knows? You know, I think they have had good games with the Rams. It has been a fun game of cat and mouse between Shanahan and McVay over the years. Those games are always competitive. But, yes, on the surface, my gut says the over 3.5. Like, that makes sense for that number to move from 2.5 to 3.5 the way that it did.
2: Yeah, I would agree with that premise. Yeah, it's like, that makes sense. It's given what's going on with your team, I think it makes sense to bump the gap up on a neutral between these two, for sure.
32: Let's go to the Sunday slate. Any games in particular that you want to hit on?
2: Yeah, well, I think there's a couple. You mentioned
32: there's
2: it. Buffalo and Houston, I think, is an interesting one, as you're seeing a smattering of different numbers here. Houston's a 1-point favorite. Buffalo is 1.5-point favorite. So we're going to talk about Houston a little bit later in our training camp tour, obviously, when we get there. When we start to head south. But I will say this, that given more information, I do like to change my opinion on things, okay? I'm not so stuck in my ways. And I do think there's a reality where this offense is better because the offensive line is better. And if that's the case, I think Houston deserves to be at the very least favored at home against Buffalo. As somebody who's somewhat low on Buffalo and who understands how good, obviously like all of us do, how good the Texans defense is, I don't think we're at a place where the Bills should be a road favorite in an NFL game against a potential AFC contender. So I think if you're looking at this now, catch 1.5 with the Houston Texans. I know it's very early on, but if you're still getting that, throw your teasers in now and find some opportunities for you. If you want to tease them up with, I don't know, just throw out like a Carolina or something like that.
32: Tease them with the Lions. The most obvious teaser leg of the entire thing is the Lions are laying 6.5 against the Saints at home.
2: Yeah, some sevens out there. So, yeah, if you want to tease that down and then, of course, tease that up, Houston, I think that makes a ton of sense, but I think Houston's a play here against Buffalo.
32: Yeah, this my lean was Houston plus 1.5, but this game feels like Josh Allen's going to win by one. It's kind of like written all over it, you know. So the Ravens and Colts seems like a trap to me. Ravens only favored by 3.5.
2: Only? Oh, you're saying only?
32: I say give me the Ravens.
2: I figured you'd be on the Colts.
32: No, I do. We have talked about our lack of belief in Daniel Jones and that coming off of the Achilles. The fact that we're assuming that he's starting week one at this point and having no clue what that's going to look like for him just seems a little dicey to me, especially facing a defense that now is Jesse Minter-led. I feel like this seems a little trappy to me.
2: I will say that out of everything, as we talked about with Jeff Sherman,
32: Cardinals?
2: 10.5 with the Arizona Cardinals. Let's go.
32: That is the lone double-digit dog of the entire Week 1 slate. Week
2: Give
32: one
2: me 11,
32: is,
2: I'll tease it up to 17.
32: Week 1 is a bleep show.
2: Mm-hmm.
32: Truly. We come into the season with all of these grand ideas of what teams are going to be, who's going to blow out who, and it never ends up that way.
2: Every week is a bleep show in the National Football League.
32: Fair, but especially week one. Like, you truly do not know what you're going to get. You can do all of the research, all of the work that you want. You have no idea. I also like Minnesota against Green Bay.
2: Okay, look at you. On the right side of the market, moving in that direction.
32: It'll be fun when we actually, like, are through training camp and those...
2: The NBA season gets here?
32: People are... Shut up. And people are really diving into the numbers and placing bets and moving them even more than just what the Sharps have done. Like, I'm very excited for us to actually get to that opening week.
12: Here's the deal. The government is over $38 trillion in debt, which means the IRS isn't slowing down. And the tax code is complex and unforgiving. 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
1: You hit it right on the head. You do, to me, you do one of two things. And I think what you did is what I would have done, is put it where you're going to have, you know, 4 weeks after the Belmont and put it right mm-hmm. there. And like you said, yep. compete against the weakest of the bunch that they're going to be at that new six, which is the Matt Wynn. You can top the purse of the Matt Wynn. You can keep the Triple Crown alive and that allure alive. Instead, you move it instead of 2 weeks to 3 weeks. Mike, we don't run horses back in 3 weeks anymore either, really, right? So it really doesn't accomplish a damn thing. You would almost be better off just keeping it exactly where it is than this. And then catching those, like you've had the last couple of years, say for a horse or two, catching those horses that develop just a tad late and getting them in the Preakness instead of the Derby. You're still going to, you basically are doing the same exact thing. It's the same exact thing now. The other thing you could have done, and I've heard people say it, make it a prep for the Derby, so to speak, and make it be the first leg of the Triple Crown and move it in April.
2: Hate that.
1: Yep. Anything but what they did, I think, would have made sense. And to me, instead of coming out and putting up a front of, hey, we're fighting this and we hate this, they left us out and we're gonna do things to kind of upset their apple cart, they didn't do anything. I mean, that's how I view it.
2: Do you think that NYRA and CDI discussed this with the Maryland Racing Board? You think they them the option to be involved as one of the six races?
1: No. I think that ship sailed as soon as CDI, the sale of the naming rights for the Preakness, because you remember CDI had that agreement in place and then they took it off the table. I think as soon as that happened, the two evil empires, if you want to put it that way, CDI and NYRA, they worked together to make this, and they said, you know, basically the hell with Maryland Racing and the Preakness. I don't think they gave them an option.
2: Now, we haven't seen how, or I have not seen how, correct me if I'm wrong, how the point structure is going to work with these six races yet. Doesn't this drastically favor horses that don't run in the Kentucky Derby? That was my first thing that I thought of. If you don't blast up the Kentucky Derby points, the horses that say, hey, I don't need to go through the entire trail, I'm going to bomb in for the Matt Wynn, which is going to be a weaker race. I'll run in the Jim Dandy. I'll run in that late race in September, and I'll find one other that I can run in inside this series. Those are the horses that have an edge here for the $5 million if we're talking about the points, right?
1: I absolutely agree with you, and it'll be very interesting to see how the points break down. We don't have that. Yeah, we don't. You're correct on that. And if we do, I haven't seen it either. This is going to be a weird thing to say, but I really think it's true. Does it not cheapen the Derby a little bit, the Kentucky Derby?
2: It does. I mean, it's one of those things, like, yes, it does cheapen the Kentucky Derby. I don't think it's going to cheapen the fanfare around the Kentucky Derby, but if you're strategically trying to win this $5 million, the Derby is arguably the least valuable of those because of when it's run and how you have to get into it. Every other race, you can say, I'm in, and just enter. Yeah. The Derby, you have to go through this entire process that is grueling for these horses just to get there. If it's not worth more points, you almost are strategically saying, well, if I'm here for the money, not for the Kentucky Derby crown, which I don't think you're going to have a lot of people do, to be fair. I still think it'll matter. There's a better way to try and win this series.
1: I almost think maybe, the Derby, the Belmont, and maybe that championship races in September might be worth more just to try it. Because you got to try to incentivize the Derby, I think, in some way. I don't think it makes sense that the Derby is going to have as many points as the Matt Wynn, right? Like, that doesn't seem right. But, yeah, I mean, I think you're exactly right. And how many trainers do you hear? It's like, man, we pushed him to the Derby. We pushed him to the Derby, and we probably shouldn't have. And maybe if we didn't do that, you know, think of Emerging Market. Think of Chief Wallaby just this year. Two horses that come to mind to me immediately. It's like they would have been much, much better off just trying to be more patient. And you could do that. And C-Strike, the horse you mentioned, kind of the same way, even though they didn't push him to the Derby still. They feel like maybe now you're pushing him a little bit, even now. But to the point of, yeah, I mean, could I know it's still really important to win the Derby, but like you said, if you're going to try to win the series, it's not unheard of that you could just say, hey, let's skip that one and we'll train up to a race like the Belmont or even get going in the Matt Wynn and skip both of them. And I mean, because the way that it's set up, those races late are going to really mean a lot more and you're going to have the more developed horses for those races. So it'll be interesting to see how that plays out.
2: Yeah, it is, because like you think about, okay, CDI says, well, the Churchill, the Kentucky Derby should be worth the most points.
1: Yeah.
2: Naira says, but wait a second, shouldn't the Belmont be worth the same?
1: Yeah.
2: And then CDI says, well, this last race should be worth a ton of points because it's important.
1: Yeah.
2: Doesn't not, well, shouldn't the Travers be worth the ton? Like, all of a sudden you have four races that you feel like should all be elevated. And then it's four of the six, and it's like, is anyone really elevated at that point? It's just going to be, it's going to be interesting to see how this whole points thing plays out. All right, one more thing that I want to talk before we get into the rest of the show here and talk about the races that are upcoming this weekend. We've talked about the Triple Crown, how important it is from a everyday sports fan perspective, how important it is to draw new fans to the racetrack and to not just watch the Kentucky Derby, but can you get people to watch the Preakness and the Belmont? We actually did have people watch the Preakness and the Belmont this year. Despite everything going on, Preakness is still one of the highest-rated Preaknesses in history. The first sentence of the press release when this came out caught my eye. And I want to get your take on this first sentence, because I think this is one of the most important things of whether or not this is successful or not. This first sentence has to ring true. So I quote, in an effort to elevate thoroughbred racing among the everyday sports fan, Churchill Downs and New York Racing Association will launch a championship series for three-year-old horses beginning in 2027, end quote. Will this elevate thoroughbred racing among everyday sports fans, Aaron?
1: I can't imagine in any way, shape, or form it will help everyday sports fans. I just don't think that. Like I said, is it fun for you and I and other people in the horse racing bubble to kind of think about, well, that could be fun to follow? Yeah, but no, I don't. For example, the championship race is going to be in late September. We don't have a date for it, right? Okay. It's going to be against college football. Right. Like the everyday sports fan, the reason why I think the Triple Crown works for them is it's kind of at a time period where there's not a ton else going on. This is going to interfere, you know, like I said, you're having, if there's a top 10 SEC Big Ten matchup, that's going to get the ratings versus a horse race where they don't even know what it is. Right. So I don't think it's going to help in that regard at all.
2: What if they did Friday night for the last race?
1: It'd be better.
2: Right? I doubt they're going to think of that. Hey, guys, you can steal it from me. Give you the idea. Do it on Friday night so you're not up against major college football.
1: Yeah.
2: Here's the deal. I think it does elevate thoroughbred horse racing in from an eyeball perspective. I think it's a worse solution than running the Triple Crown a month apart, right? Like, I think that there is – the fact is you're missing the Preakness, and that still, to me, is a lost opportunity for elevating this from a public perspective. You basically made up a race at the start of July.
1: Yeah.
2: Like, we could have figured a way to do May, June, July, and just put the Preakness in June and the Belmont in July, and then we don't need to worry about the Met win. But this is a situation where CDI says we need to have three of them. This is how we get 3-3. It's funny that like, the Met win, which kind of stinks as a race right now. Yeah. Let's just be honest, right? They're like, that's our big one. That's our next big one after the third. Like, I think this solidifies my CDI racetrack levels here with Churchill Downs. Their second biggest three-year-old race is the Matt Wynn. Anyway, going to be fascinating to see how this moves forward. Again, total whiff by the Preakness. Feel bad for the Haskell. I will reserve judgment on how this actually goes, but I do think it is good that CDI and Naira are working together, to say at least.
1: Yeah, I mean, we'll see how it works, right? Because like you said, it's like, well, if one elevates the points, the other, you got to have the other to match. And it's like, yeah, how is that going to work? I don't know. It's going to be a weird marriage. I mean, not all marriages end happily. I don't know if you know about that or not. So we'll see. But yeah, I mean, it is a power couple getting married. So we'll see how long that lasts.
2: Yeah, it is. To me, the best example is the SEC and the Big Ten here,
1: 100%.
2: Who both clearly have their own interests, who both believe that they are better than the other, mm-hmm. who now are trying to work together for to garner more eyeballs on them. Like, let's be honest, too. This mm-hmm. isn't for the betterment of the sport. Mm-hmm. This is for the betterment of CDI and Naira. That's why they're doing this. It's not because they want to try and launch thoroughbred racing into the next level. All right. If you're trying to launch your gambling into the next level, go check out VSiN Pro. Don't forget right now, VSiN Pro can be your edge for not only horse racing, but across all sports. 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All right. On to the stakes races, which quite honestly may be the three of the best stakes races we have previewed all year long, and they are in succession on Saturday's card over at Saratoga. We will start out with race number 10, the Grade 1 four-star Dave. Absolutely banger of a field here. We're going 1 mile over the inner turf over at Saratoga. One of my favorite races, first off, because four-star Dave, one of my favorite horses. I believe it was either 4 or 5 straight years at Saratoga, just dominated over the turf. The classic horse for the course here in four-star Dave. Well, we've got a field that just is awesome. Rhetorical is going to be on the rail, going to want to show some speed. Mabagio, who's done very well over the Saratoga race course, your number 2 horse. Zulu Kingdom sitting there at 7-2. Deterministic going to be your favorite, the 5 horse at 2-1.
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2: Your boy, Laganos, finally grows a pair and steps up into real competition. We'll see if he's able to win six in a row. Just a banger of a race, Aaron. Who you got on top?
1: Yeah, this could be the headliner, couldn't it? I mean, it's not, and that's what's great, but it could be. This is an unbelievable race, and yet you're right. Four Star Dave's such a cool horse. I believe he's buried on the backside here in Saratoga.
2: He is very cool.
1: And the Sultan of Saratoga was his nickname, and the day they retired him, they paraded him all around.

0: get the second cheapest one if you're just trying to play it safe here. That said, hopefully I win some of our show bets as we go here. The ones that I have won have been for nothing on the line, which makes me feel terrible, even though I think I'm winning the overall head-to-head.
1: Yeah, one of them was, what, like the Penn State-Oregon game, wasn't it, or something like that?
0: Yeah,
1: last
0: and
1: year,
0: College World Series, I beat you.
1: Yeah, yeah.
0: We've had a few of them, so yeah. I think I actually have the overall edge, and yet I lost on the biggest sport. Neither here nor there. Let's get into some of these college football plays, and the first one about Alabama, I want to set up with a soundbite here quickly, because Kalen DeBoer was asked about the Tide's preseason ranking in the coaches' poll. Take a listen.
2: Kalen, this team isn't picked to finish as high as maybe what this program is used to. Do you think the guys pay attention to that? And then over the past day or so, have you felt a sense of motivation to prove people wrong?
3: Yeah, we are definitely aware.
0: I don't know if the audio went out, because sometimes we hear it weird, but the audio goes out for the audience better. He had a very quick response just saying, yeah, we're well aware.
1: Okay.
0: Very well aware of where they are ranking at this point in the season.
1: Okay, I was like, what was he aware of? I didn't even hear it.
0: They have. That's not where they certainly feel like they should be entering the season. Love the bet or will live to regret Alabama to win the SEC plus eight.
1: You
0: got to
1: be more. You got to be more creative than this. Do I love the bet that I've made? Yes, I do. I think Alabama can win the SEC. Now, a lot of it has to do with Russell.
0: I didn't remember you actually made that bet.
1: So a lot of it has to do with Kalen Russell and whether or not he is going to be, to use the term we talked about with Joe Adell, the prince that was promised. But I do believe that Russell can be very, very good. I trust DeBoer to kind of bring him along here, and I think not blindly, but I think it was kind of lost in the sauce last year because we focused so much on the unbalanced and inefficient running game and the unbalanced offense. The defense was actually really good last year, and they bring back a ton of production. So if you can get a better run game with a new offensive line and a new athletic quarterback, which I think they're going to, I think this team's going to be a bigger threat. Schedule works out for them as well with some strong home games. So let's go Alabama to win the SEC. Yes, I love the bet.
0: Still crazy to me to think that they lost that opening game to Florida State, considering what Florida State ended up being and what Alabama ended up being. My good question is, will Alabama show up in the big games this year? Because that was the issue, right? SEC Championship, Rose Bowl, and I know it wasn't all perfect from a health standpoint, but you can't lose by 20-plus in the biggest games of the year and expect people to buy into your messaging, right?
1: Yeah, for sure. And I think just going back to like what you're talking about, the losses in some of the biggest games, and look, Indiana blew out a ton of teams, but it speaks to what the issue was. In that game against Indiana, they ran for a grand total of 23 yards.
0: Yeah.
1: Like that was Alabama's season in a nutshell. It was, dear God, Ty Simpson, please do something, and they really couldn't do it.
0: Let's go to another chalky team, the Notre Dame Fighting Irish. Love the bet or would live to regret playing Notre Dame to have an undefeated regular season this year. Plus 160, the price. Everybody's been talking all offseason about the schedule. One of the easiest in the country. It's 56th in ESPN's FBI. Only one true contending team, big picture. They got that revenge game against Miami at home in November, where they are already 7-point favorites in the preseason game of the year lines, even for that one.
1: Yeah, I mean, I don't know. I think you have a better dynamic for both of these teams that I'll mention, but I feel like the road game against BYU might be a slip-up spot. I think BYU is pretty good, and I know Notre Dame is obviously considered the best team in the country by some, but I think that is a trickier spot than most are indicating, so I'm going to say that I'll probably live to regret it because I think they could lose at BYU, and this is maybe somewhat unfair to pull out, but we've seen this team under Freeman slip up in some odd spots, and to not only have BYU but also Miami on the schedule, we'll throw SMU in there too. Like, there's been crazier losses in Freeman's time. I don't think that would be insane at all. So I'm going to say I'd live to regret that, especially at like plus 160.
0: No. Yeah, it's just that's the price for the undefeated season over 11.5. The over 10.5 is just so juiced. And I think 11-win season is the most likely outcome for them. It's just a matter of which of those games they're ultimately going to get tripped up in. That said, they are a touchdown or more favorites in every single one of those games. Like I said, laying 7 against Miami, 10.5 at BYU, and 17.5 against SMU. They do only play four true road games, which is kind of crazy, and the other three outside of BYU are at North Carolina, Purdue, and Syracuse. So it is a very, very easy schedule for the Irish, who we have as our number one overall team in the country.
1: I'll even throw out there, I think Syracuse is going to be sneaky competent too. So, you have to go on the road after playing this SMU at home. Just, there's a lot of spots where you might find yourself getting tripped up.
0: Indiana to win the national championship, to repeat, first repeat champ since the Georgia Bulldogs in 2021-22. Love the bet or live to regret it 8-1.
1: Who? Burr? No shot. No thank you.
0: Well, yeah.

0: drawn outside of all the horses you just talked about. Again, I just love that, and I think he'll kind of get him in the mix, but not burn him out. That's kind of how I look at it. So I'm not overly worried about him. I will say, though, I think the pace gives my other boy Lagunas a big chance, because I think he's going to sit with your horse, Zulu Kingdom, and I think they're the ones that are going to make the moves.
1: It's going to be interesting to see what Lagunas does. I would argue a mile is too short for him. It's probably his worst distance. If you go through and you look, okay, yeah, he won a mile, but he won a mile in the opening verse at Churchill Downs, which is the lowest level stakes race that he's won in a long time. He won that race or finished second to Brilliant Birdie in that race 2 years ago. I don't feel like a mile is where you see Lagunas' best. I think it's a mile and 16th or a mile and 8th. And so because of that, I'm a little concerned. We're a little too short here. What about the horse to the inside? Capitol Hill, the 6 here.
0: Yep.
1: The longest shot on the board, our second longest shot on the board, Mavaggio is 12-1. Capitol Hill, the 6, is 10-1. This is a miler.
0: Yep.
1: This is a horse that wants to come from off the pace with 5 speed horses in front of it. Capitol Hill will be last on the backstretch. I would not be shocked if Capitol Hill was first when they cross the line. I'm going to be using this horse in pick X's.
0: If it collapses, this is the horse. This is the only horse in the race that's going to drop way out of it. Because even like the horses we're talking about, Lagunas, Zulu Kingdom, they're not going to be way out of it. You're not going to look up and see 6, 7, 8 links behind. This one will be. I thought about it for a long time because, I mean, it just feels so right, right? The setup,
1: yes.
0: That is.
1: Yep.
0: It feels so right. Capitol Hill's not awful either. There's some versions of the Four Star Dave where he might be your pick or at least could play underneath in an exacter try, just naturally. If he didn't have that setup, you know, he ran a good fourth in the Kelso. He was almost won the poker, almost got up there and got the job done. A couple of nice allowance wins at bigger tracks, Helan at Belmont, the Big A. I mean, he's faced good company before, so he's outclassed in this field, but I mean, him running in a grade one isn't the worst thing in the world. I mean, it makes sense.
1: Here's the thing. If you like Zulu Kingdom at all, he lost to Zulu Kingdom last year in the grade three Manila at Saratoga going 1 mile by 3/4 of a length.
0: Yep.
1: He beat Zulu Kingdom by over a length in the grade three poker earlier this year going 1 mile, lost that race by a nose to Pass the Hat. He ran fourth in a trip where he got absolutely the worst of it from the outside post in the Kelso last time out as well. I think there's a easy case to make that Capitol Hill shouldn't be 10-1 in this race. And like I said, someone that I will be definitely using. We've talked about everybody but Classic Q. I don't think Classic Q has a shot because of the speed issue. Any interest in Classic Q?
0: No, I don't. And I'm with you, like Classic Q and Mibago, they're very good horses. It's just, I don't think they can beat these horses with the pace setup that's currently in front of them. So that's going to be the big problem. I have interest in Classic Q most times. You know, and that horse runs, just not in this spot.

0: I think that there is we're in a reality in which maybe people are a little too down on Arch and not realizing how bad the offensive line was in front of him last year.
1: Yeah, we've talked a lot about it.
0: Yep. And so if that offensive line with the additions they made in the transfer portal is going to be much better, then I think Arch Manning's going to be much better, and I think he's going to have a real shot. Texas, too, you talk about a schedule that is opportunistic. I say this 1,000 times over every time I talk about this team. They leave the state of Texas one time before November. That's it.
1: Yeah.
0: Once. So the schedule is home heavy. They don't travel a ton. They're going to have every opportunity in front of them. If the offensive line is better, he's going to be better. So I think he can, short answer. At plus 750, do I want to do it? Not really. But in just this context, I will say I love the bet.
1: Well, and this is another one of those things, though, where I will tell you he's going to have a slip-up game at some point where he's not perfect and you can potentially – I mean, they have Ohio State week two, you know? Like, if he isn't awesome in that week two game but then develops throughout the course of the season into a Heisman-caliber player – you're going to get a better number on Arch then.
0: Yeah.
1: So I just don't believe in betting single digits in the Heisman market at this point in the season. Love the bet or live to regret Hawaii money line in week zero at Stanford. You love Micah Alejandro, but they've had some injury stuff.
0: Yep.
1: How do you see it?
0: Ophelia Ashlock. It's also a big revenge spot for the Cardinal.
1: Yeah. First game with Tavita Pritchard as the head man.
0: Yeah, so I'm going to say I'm going to probably live to regret betting a money line. If you were to make this four, like right Hawaii plus four, then maybe you'd get me on the love the bet side. But I think I'd live to regret asking them to win that game.
1: Okay, let's hit one more because there's been a lot of consternation about the Clemson Tigers being in the coach's top 25. I think they came in at 23. A lot of people not thinking they belong after a 7-5 season. Clemson to make the ACC title game, plus 550. Love the bet or will live to regret?
0: Unranked in the preseason Money Moves top 25.
1: Correct,
0: the Clemson
1: and I stand
0: Tigers.
1: By it.
0: I'm going to say I'll probably live to regret it, although it is a program built in the name, image, and likeness of Jesus Christ.
1: We love that. Davos Sweeney, NIL. Do you want to, when we come back, you have your pick of the litter. Do you want to do baseball? You want to do more college football? You want to do NFL? Pick your poison. What do you want to hit on?
0: The FIBA Under 18 Championship.
1: And again, you lost me. With all this college football talk, though, remember our college football betting guide is officially out now. You can sign up for VSiN Pro today. 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
2: Is life insurance still on your list from earlier this year? Now is the perfect time to just get it done. 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
13: We're going to have Rob Bradford join the program in the next hour. Talk all things Boston Red Sox baseball. Will Hill is out there in Las Vegas for Bet Bash and beyond. It's going to be great to get his insights as well. But we always look forward to what is inside the mind of the maestro. It is time for Palms Pressing 3.
14: Pressing? Yes, I said pressing.
12: This is Palms Pressing 3.
15: And my mother told me never to answer a question with a question.
16: Sir, my client has answered every question asked by this committee with the utmost sincerity.
17: Jensen, every trade deadline, we assume that when a team sells off its best players, the clubhouse is going to be deflated and the team will go into the tank. Yet every year we see some of those clubs do the exact opposite as they suddenly get hot and start playing their best baseball. Conversely, we see organizations step up and add quality players to now go on a postseason run, but the added expectations and created pressure instead of confidence, and the team melts down and fails. Jensen, do these occurrences prove that a team's mindset and clubhouse chemistry are actually more valuable than the actual on-field perceived talent that was either added or lost?
18: So in my experience, the clubhouse chemistry is a very fickle thing. And when you have kind of the high school, the cliques, you know, you have certain guys that hang in certain spots and, you know, you don't interact unless you're on the field. Never a good thing. I can tell you watching the first 2 to 3 nights of the Philadelphia Phillies with Luis Arraez, my God, did they need that kind of spark and energy. That is a whole different dynamic watching that group. And I know they blew it in extras yesterday, but you can tell when guys are gripping or guys are tight or they're a little too laid back. You need someone to kind of break it up a little bit. And Luis Arraez, I think, is the perfect elixir to what that team needed. So that's a great example of clubhouse chemistry. The on-field perceived talent, I would say that if you're looking at a team that had really performed well to start the season and then you get a couple of reinforcements, that's different. Like San Diego is a team that has a lot of star power but hasn't played well. That's a group that got 2 big-time starters. I know Casey Mize got hit around last night, but you get Robbie Ray, you get Casey Mize. That group was trending well. Now it's like the tailwind, Dave, where your GM goes out, you've been playing well, you haven't played well all year, mm-hmm. but now that recency bias is in and they go for it. 2 different examples there. 1 of clubhouse chemistry with the Phillies, on-field perceived talent added for the San Diego Padres, another example.
13: Yeah, now I'm kind of looking at the Marlins, the first two games after the trade deadline without Liam Hicks, and they can't score runs. Liam Hicks hits a grand slam in a big comeback here for the Rays the other day against Colorado. So some clubhouses, I'm sure, might feel a little bit depressed about what was happening at the trade deadline versus the others.
17: Jensen, it's interesting you mentioned the Phillies because that's the topic of question two. I was ready to declare the Phillies the biggest winner at the trade deadline. I thought the acquisition of Brooks Raley might have been the most underrated signing. And you guys all know how I feel about three-time batting champion Louis Arraez. But I read the plan is to play Arraez at second base, move Stott to third, Boehm to first, and Bryce Harper to the outfield. This reminds me of the Twins, who every day play 5 to 7 players out of position. Am I wrong to be out on Philly's futures because of this defensive plan?
18: I don't think as much. Now, the Mets, when you have 4 shortstops in the infield, a little different case right there, okay? Bryson Stott, I think, is much more equipped to play third. And Alec Boehm, with diminishing defensive skills, you can hide him a little bit more at first, albeit the guy I'm worried about is Bryce Harper. And because, you know, Mike, when you have a guy who has already had the arm surgery, you know, they had to be very careful getting him back. He was DHing before they put him back in the infield. I'm worried about the physical toll from the running into the gaps, from the longer throws, plays at the plate he may have to make. That's the guy I'm worried about out of position, or at least having to go back to a position he hasn't played in a while. That being said, I'm thrilled that Spain won the World Cup because I had a cross-board parlay with Spain to win the Cup, Phillies to win the World Series. That's now upwards of 106-1, and I hope to monetize that at some point in the playoffs. Now, they got to get there. I think this offense trends a little bit better and is a little more athletic and lengthened now with the rise in there. But I'm with you. I understand where the question is. Dave, you hit it yesterday. We were talking about Trey Turner. Man, there have been some routine plays that he has muffed this year.
13: Oh,
18: hopefully he's got all that out of the way. But I think the left side of the infield is much better with Stott. And with the way that Luis Arraez has been up the middle, I think the double play combination will be just fine.
13: I just think the funniest thing about this whole situation is Bryce Harper calls out Dave Dombrowski. He says, you got to make a move. Well, where? And he tells a reporter everywhere. They go make those moves, and one of those moves directly affects where he plays. So now I got to move you because of one of the moves, and Luis Arraez is going to play second base. So it's full circle for Bryce. Covered it in D.C., man. He will run through walls. That's not always a good thing, but Jensen, I think you're spot on. I do worry about him out there covering that type of ground in the outfield and if his body can hold up.
17: Question three, Jensen. For the last 2 months, I keep hearing all the analysts say, what happened to Paul Skeens? What happened to Paul Skeens? I'd like to make the argument that what didn't happen with Paul Skeens is the problem. The Pirates are 9-15 in Skeens' 24 starts this season. And since April 30th, his ERA against NL Central opponents is north of 5. Isn't the reality simply the fact that Paul Skeens failed to develop an effective third pitch? 42% usage on his four-seamer, opponent's batting average 208. 16% usage on his sweeper, opponent's batting average 154. Opponents are hitting 250 or better off his change, his splitter, his sinker, and his slider. Am I right or wrong here?
18: That's a fascinating look at it. Mike, you know where I went first? I actually went to field independent pitching. And for people that don't know, that it measures the pitcher's effectiveness at preventing homers, walks, hit by pitches, and causing strikeouts. Wouldn't it surprise you that his actual ERA is a full point higher than his field independent pitching? So he's been getting a bit unlucky and then some. But I would also hearken back to where you talked about pitch usage and effectiveness. I had said to Dave, if you go back, and I just want to bring up his logs, the middle of May, he gave up 5 runs to the Phillies, losing 6-0. To start after that, he gives up 4 runs on 9 hits to the Toronto Blue Jays. Not world beaters offensively at that point, but then goes on a 5-start stretch where he gives up 2 earned runs or fewer. That was more in line. His field independent pitching was 2.81 at the end of that 6-20 start against the Colorado Rockies, and his ERA was at 2.86. He's been getting a bit unlucky here since then. It has been kind of remarkable, but you are right to kind of focus on some of that usage. Food for thought here for both of you. Last 8 starts, 6.26 ERA, 3.14 field independent pitching. You are talking about one of the most unlucky pitchers in baseball right now in that stretch. So I think that's a trend to keep in mind here as well.
13: Mike, I was saying this to Jensen earlier. I was watching that game last night against the Brew Crew, and he, in the fourth inning where it went south, he had three walks. He only had four in the game, but he had three walks in that inning. And I saw a guy kind of nibbling instead of challenging. And so, like, that was the surprising thing to me. And, like, he began that inning against Jackson Chourio and just blew him away. And I'm like, oh, there's Skeens, right? And that's fun. And then he walks three guys, like, the next four hitters. So, like, I can't quite figure out why he's having that one inning where he looks like it's not the same Paul Skeens stuff. That's what I can't figure out.
17: If you go back, Dave, and look, even last year, and I know it's a more balanced schedule than it used to be, but these NL Central teams that see him more because you don't rotate NL Central games out with American League games, they have hit Skeens well the last 2 years. Look at the Cubs. Look at the Reds, which tells me that he doesn't have enough variety. That's my stance on it. I want to ask Jensen one more thing in this whole MVP debate, since we have 45 seconds here. I know it's about this year and this year only, but what organization, if they're building a team, is taking PCA over Ohtani? I still think the market is wrong at having this at a pick for MVP.
18: I don't blame you, and that's the beauty of just the year. In this year to this point, Pete Armstrong has been good and great at times. This is what I said earlier in the show, Mike. Ohtani in the first half, there's a reason why he is a $40 favorite. Not shocked. But as I told you, if he doesn't pitch again, now you just have a DH. He's not putting up Yordan Alvarez DH numbers this year. That would be my only caveat. For 1 year alone, Pico Armstrong better offensively, but you are right. 10 out of 10, I mean, he makes the Dodgers a $1 billion revenue team this year. This year, Shohei does. With what he's done. Incredible.
13: Mike, great conversation as always. And again, for everybody watching, the Natalie Clad Mike Palm this morning. Will you do that for every appearance here on VSiN by the Book?
17: Depends on my mood when I get up at 3 a.m.
13: Check him out if you're out there in Las Vegas. The Bet Bash this week. Fantastic stuff as always. Rob Bradford joining the program next, talking all things Red Sox, VSiN by the Books.
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12: 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Now here's your hosts, Mike Somich and Aaron Halterman.
25: Welcome in here, VSIN at the Track. I am Mike Somich. He is Aaron Halterman. And do we have a crazy episode for you today? Obviously, ton of news around the Triple Crown, not just the Kentucky Derby, the Belmont, and the Six Stakes Series, but also the Preakness moving. Oh, by the way, it's also arguably the biggest day of the entire Saratoga meet this Saturday as well, so we will cover the four-star Dave, one of my favorite races every year at Saratoga, as well as the Whitney and, of course, the Saratoga Derby, all three grade ones. There's a fourth grade one. That's one of my best bets. We've got those coming up at the end of the show as well. Mr. Halterman, you're up in Saratoga. What's the vibes right now? How are the vibes up there?
26: Oh, the vibes are fantastic. It was a great, great Jim Dandy weekend. We had a lot of fun. We did a lot of fun things. I was texting you, may or may not have been sober when I text you, but I just wanted to say hi to my buddy there last weekend. But, you know, things were going great. I woke up Monday, just kind of a lazy Monday up here, and oh, man, like 20 text messages, and the news broke of the CDI and Naira thing. So the vibes have shifted to everybody at the track in between races talking about that, which we will as well. But having a good time so far, no doubt.
25: Yeah, look, it's going to be longer than normal because that's going to dominate a large portion of it. So before we get into it, you mentioned the Jim Dandy. Let's go back to this wonderful group of three-year-olds where Renegade gets the job done in the Jim Dandy, able to run them down late commandment runs. What I thought was a pretty good second, 98 buyer back for Renegade, one of the higher buyers we've seen for this three-year-old crop. What did you make of this year's Dandy?
26: You know, I was glad I was here in person for it because I felt like I got a better understanding of kind of what Renegade's all about. I was actually talking to somebody I just met in the paddock the other day, and we were kind of just chatting yesterday about the race, and we both said the same thing. It's like, man, when I finally saw Renegade in person, he's a very small horse. There's not a whole lot to him. And so kind of that excuse that Pletcher had of, I think the Derby took a lot out of him, and maybe he wasn't quite 100% for the Belmont, which I thought was total BS, and it still could have been, Mike, to be completely fair. He's a very small horse, and it very well could have. There's not a whole lot to him. You look at, like, commandment, he was huge, and you know, he looks like a big, you know, kind of striking horse when you see him. Renegade wasn't that, and so it was interesting to kind of see him in person and then see how he ran. And there was also a lot of comments before the race from IRAD up here of just like, I'm going to drop him way back, and we're going to make one run, I'm going to be patient, I'm not going to move too soon, because they were kind of thought maybe that was a little bit of the Belmont, he was moved a little too soon. And gosh, he was way back there, Mike. And I was like, well, that's too far back. He's got no chance from there. But he ran him down. And so you got to give him a ton of credit. I thought he was back to his top race. Now, is that good enough to beat Golden Tempo, Mike? I have no idea. We'll figure that out in a couple weeks. But I thought it was a really good race for Renegade. I thought he ran very, very well. And that's, if he's at his best, that's what he can do.
25: Yeah, he needs to win that race, right? The pace set up correctly for him. He was going to roll from off of it the entire time we expected it. I think the distance made a difference. A mile and eighth, probably a lot better distance than a mile and a quarter for Renegade as a smaller horse to make that one big run. I think that was a factor in this race as well. All of it to say, like, yeah, pretty good horse. Going to see him in the Travers, hopefully. I'm not sure I love him there. We'll see what the price is. It's still not anyone that I think is. Look, we saw Renegade win here. I would argue, and you're gonna know the name right off the top of your head, Chief Wallaby loses on Sunday in the Curl, which got moved from Wednesday, to a horse that I thought was maybe the most impressive three-year-old we saw at Saratoga over the weekend.
26: I totally agree. C-Strike for Chad Brown, who was stretching out a distance for the first time and really doesn't have a pedigree that says you should do that just as good as he did. But he actually received a 102 buyer speed figure for that curl. And your baby horse there, Chief Wallaby, I honestly thought he ran pretty well, Mike.
25: just got beat on the nose. What are you going to do?
26: Well, he got beat on the nose and then the head and then the whole body and then 6 points back. Yeah, he did.
25: You know what I mean?
26: Yeah, C-Strike doesn't run that race. I mean, Wallaby wins by a couple, 3-4 lengths, and you're thinking, okay, that was all right. So, yeah, C-Strike was really good. Yeah, and back to Renegade, you're right. I mean, he ran well, and so did Commandment, really. It wasn't a race that made you go, uh-oh, they've really come on. They kind of just ran the best versions of what we've seen from them in the past, right? Or if not the best, close to the best. But they kind of are who they are. I agree. After seeing them in person, I kind of agree. I don't know if a mile and a quarter is what Renegade really wants to do. So it'll be very interesting to see. But, yeah, C-Strike was very impressive. He's just so unknown. I mean, he really hadn't run a race close to that until Sunday, and he just dominated the curling.
25: Well, C-Strike would have benefited off of the new announcement here that we're going to have a sixth race series for the three-year-olds. We'll get into why I think that actually would have benefited a horse like C-Strike in a second here. So this completely changes things inside horse racing. First off, let's talk about the overarching changes that happened, and then let's drill down into thoughts and what we expect from this. So we will still have the Triple Crown. That still exists. That's still a thing. I want to make sure I mentioned that right out of the gate. What it'll be moving forward, that's something we can debate. But the Kentucky Derby will kick off a six-race series between Churchill Downs, CDI, and NYRA, New York Racing Association. The second race is going to be the Belmont. You're including the Jim Dandy, the Matt Wynn, the Travers, and then an additional race at some point in September at Churchill Downs. Dates are going to move around for all of these races. We are locked in with the Kentucky Derby there the first Saturday in May and the Belmont 5 weeks later. The response from the Preakness, we're going to move back 8 days. So now the Preakness is going to be on a Sunday, not a Saturday. We'll talk about that in a second as well. This six-race series will be televised on Fox for all of the NYRA races and NBC for all of the Churchill Downs races. And $5 million will go to the overall points winner. However, we have not been told how the points are going to work yet. I.e., are certain races going to have more points or less points, or is it going to be equal for all of these races? To kick off the discussion, Mr. Halterman, what do you think of this? Not as a good as a bad. What do you personally think of this series?
26: As a series, if you don't look at the ramifications of everything else, I don't think this is a bad idea, right? I think having a six-race series, making a little bit longer, making a little more intrigue to it, you know, including big races like the Travers that's going to be a part of it. And having a championship race in September, I think, is great as well. So, like, when you talk about let's just look just at the series and what they've created, I think it's kind of cool.
25: I agree with you. And I think the fact that CDI and NYRA working together is happening has to be seen as a huge positive. They're the two largest. They're essentially the SEC and the Big Ten of horse racing, right? If you want to put it in college football terms, the fact that the two of them are working together has to at least be seen at some level as a positive. Now, let's talk about the real losers in here. And the real loser, if we're just being honest, is the Haskell. That is the biggest loser in this entire thing, because the Haskell now, which is smack between, you know, where they're trying to put essentially the Matt Wynn in early July and the Jim Dandy in late July, early August, the Haskell, which has consistently gotten very good fields, is the one who's going to be most affected if people choose to go down this route, this three-year-old series route, where you're going to have to run in four of the six races if you want to qualify. The Matt Wynn, I think, is probably the least likely race to get a big field, but the Haskell also is going to get a major knock from this. The other one is the Preakness, which moves back 8 days and essentially, in my mind, makes itself irrelevant by doing so.
26: I agree on both. The Haskell to start, it's over. I think Monmouth Park in general is in big trouble from this, and I think the Haskell will be on life support because they're going to raise the purse of the Matt Wynn to $1 million, same as the Haskell, and it's just going to be one of those things. Why would I run in the Haskell 1 week or 2 weeks after the Matt Wynn? I'm going to choose the Matt Wynn. I'm going to go right there, and then I'll go right to the Jim Dandy. So I think the Matt Wynn effectively will take over the Haskell. And if you look at Monmouth Park as a whole, Mike, like tomorrow we're running six races at Monmouth. Like they've been running six race cards a lot this year. They ran eight races on a Saturday last weekend. So I think they're in big trouble. So, yeah, I think they are actually the biggest loser in this, and here's why. The Preakness, yes, it's pretty irrelevant, I think, at this point. There's nobody that's going to try this Triple Crown. I don't care what people say. It's not going to happen. They also – they had a chance, I think, to do something drastic and to do something to kind of grab a headline, whether it be drastically move the date, move the distance of the race to make it more suitable to get more horses, you know, throw money at the situation and see if that works. They moved it 8 days and they moved it to a Sunday. It's like, I don't know what that's going to do. But in the short term, Mike, I think the Preakness will be okay because they do have, you know, national television until 2032. They do still have name brand, you know, strong name brand, if I could speak correctly there, that's going to help, right? And so I think for now, they still have a lot of strength, and I think they're still going to be okay. What does the future hold? Because the Triple Crown is dead. Yes, theoretically, it's not. Triple Crown is dead. So what will that look like once people that aren't you and I and aren't in the horse racing bubble, when they notice this and they go, well, what is going on with this? The Preakness could fade over time, but right now I think they're okay. But yeah, the Haskell's in big trouble. Pennsylvania Derby also, it's probably done, you know, or at least a much lower, you know, purse, because I would imagine that championship race in September at Churchill Downs, that's going to carry a huge purse, and it's basically going to gobble up the Pennsylvania Derby.
25: Yeah, a lot of those state derbies, I think, are going to be affected. But I think how they're affected is they're going to be able to lower their purse, and they're just going to get grade two level, grade three level horses, right? The horses that aren't in this series end up there. Obviously not quite what you're looking for. This was pure stupidity by the Preakness. When I read this, it said 8 days. I'm like, what are we doing? That's Indianapolis 500, Coca-Cola 600 day. It's the end of a major in golf. Like, there's all these different things that you're like, you're choosing to compete with all of this stuff. You think this is a good idea? It should have said 8 weeks. It should have said 8 weeks. Compete with the Matt Wynn. If you had made this, it made yourself the third jewel of the Triple Crown, and you said, hey, I'm going to take a shot at the weakest of these six races that Naira is putting out with CDI, that's where you shoot your shot. You don't shoot your shot in between, like, because anyone in the Preakness now is out of the Belmont, because you have less time to prepare for the Belmont than you did between the Derby and the Preakness before, and no one's opting out of the Belmont for the Preakness. Like, this is sheer stupidity by the people who run the Preakness. What are we doing? Just push the damn thing back 8 weeks, and you're going to have a better field, be the third jewel of the Triple Crown, and you keep the Triple Crown intact. Yes, a newly reformed Triple Crown with a different order, but at least it's intact.
26: 100% agree. They made an announcement. They said, we're going to have a big news conference. They announced on Tuesday for Wednesday. And, you know, amongst the people over at Race, you know, the Race News Discord and stuff that everybody was talking about, I'm like, man, this is going to be something big, you know. And then they announced Sunday, and people are like, oh, you're not going to fight them at all.
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18: You hit it right on the head. You do one of two things, and I think what you did is what I would have done, is put it where you're going to have, 4 weeks after the Belmont and put it right mm-hmm. there. And like you said, yep. compete against the weakest of the bunch that they're going to be at that new six, which is the Matt Wynn. You can top the purse of the Matt Wynn. You can keep the Triple Crown alive and that allure alive. Instead, you move it instead of 2 weeks to 3 weeks. Mike, we don't run horses back in 3 weeks anymore either, really, right? So it nope. really doesn't accomplish a damn thing. You would almost be better off just keeping it exactly where it is than this, and then catching those, like you've had the last couple of years, say for a horse or two, catching those horses that develop just a tad late and getting them in the Preakness instead of the Derby. You're still going to – you basically are doing the same exact thing. It's the same exact thing now. The other thing you could have done, and I've heard people say it, make it a prep for the Derby, so to speak, and make it be the first leg of the Triple Crown and move it in April.
25: Yep.
18: Anything but what they did, I think, would have made sense. And to me, instead of coming out and putting up a front of, hey, we're fighting this and we hate this, they left us out and we're gonna do things to kind of upset their apple cart, they didn't do anything. I mean, that's how I view it.
25: Do you think that NYRA and CDI discussed this with the Maryland Racing Board? Do you think they gave them the option to be involved as one of the six races?
18: No. I think that ship sailed as soon as CDI, the sale of the naming rights for the Preakness. Because you remember, CDI had that agreement in place, and then they took it off the table. I think as soon as that happened, the two evil empires, if you want to put it that way, CDI and NYRA, they worked together to make this, and they said, basically, the hell with Maryland Racing in the Preakness. I don't think they gave them an option.
25: Now, we haven't seen how, or I have not seen how, correct me if I'm wrong, how the point structure is going to work with these six races yet. Doesn't this drastically favor horses that don't run in the Kentucky Derby? That was my first thing that I thought of. If you don't blast up the Kentucky Derby points, the horses that say, hey, I don't need to go through the entire trail, I'm going to bomb in for the Matt Wynn, which is going to be a weaker race, I'll run in the Jim Dandy, I'll run in that late race in September, and I'll find one other that I can run in inside this series. Those are the horses that have an edge here for the $5 million if we're talking about the points, right?
26: I absolutely agree with you, and it'll be very interesting to see how the points break down. We don't have that. Yeah, we don't. You're correct on that. And if we do, I haven't seen it either. This is going to be a weird thing to say, but I really think it's true. Does it not cheapen the Derby a little bit, the Kentucky Derby?
25: It does. I mean, it's one of those things, like, yes, it does cheapen the Kentucky Derby. I don't think it's going to cheapen the fanfare around the Kentucky Derby. But if if you're strategically trying to win this $5 million, the Derby is arguably the least valuable of those because of when it's run and how you have to get into it. Every other race, you can say, I'm in, and just enter. Yeah. The Derby, you have to go through this entire process that is grueling for these horses just to get there. If it's not worth more points, you almost are strategically saying, well, if I'm here for the money, not for the Kentucky Derby crown, which I don't think you're going to have a lot of people do, to be fair. I still think it'll matter. There's a better way to try and win this series.
26: I almost think maybe, the Derby, the Belmont, and maybe that championship races in September might be worth more just to try it. Because you got to try to incentivize the Derby, I think, in some way. I don't think it makes sense that the Derby is going to have as many points as the Matt Wynn, right? That doesn't seem right. But, yeah, I mean, I think you're exactly right. And how many trainers do you hear? It's like, man, we pushed him to the Derby. We pushed him to the Derby, and we probably shouldn't have. And maybe if we didn't do that, think of Emerging Market. Think of Chief Wallaby just this year. Two horses that come to mind to me immediately. It's like they would have been much, much better off just trying to be more patient. And you could do that. And C-Strike, the horse you mentioned, kind of the same way, even though they didn't push him to the Derby still. They feel like maybe now you're pushing him a little bit, even now. But to the point of, I know it's still really important to win the Derby, but like you said, if you're going to try to win the series, it's not unheard of that you could just say, hey, let's skip that one and we'll train up to a race like the Belmont or even get going in the Matt Wynn and skip both of them. The way that it's set up, those races late are going to really mean a lot more and you're going to have the more developed horses for those races. So it'll be interesting to see how that plays out.
25: Yeah, it is because you think about, okay, CDI says, well, the Kentucky Derby should be worth the most points.
26: Yeah.
25: Nyra says, well, wait a second. Shouldn't the Belmont be worth the same?
26: Yeah.
25: And then CDI says, well, this last race should be worth a ton of points because it's important.
26: Yeah.
25: Shouldn't the Travers be worth a ton? Like, all of a sudden you have four races that you feel like should all be elevated. Then it's four of the six, and it's like, is anyone really elevated at that point? It's going to be interesting to see how this whole points thing plays out. All right, one more thing that I want to talk before we get into the rest of the show here and talk about the races that are upcoming this weekend. We've talked about the Triple Crown and how important it is from a everyday sports fan perspective, how important it is to draw new fans to the racetrack and to not just watch the Kentucky Derby, but can you get people to watch the Preakness and the Belmont? We actually did have people watch the Preakness and the Belmont this year. Despite everything going on, Preakness is still one of the highest-rated Preaknesses in history. The first sentence of the press release when this came out, caught my eye. And I want to get your take on this first sentence, because I think this is one of the most important things of whether or not this is successful or not. This first sentence has to ring true. So I quote, in an effort to elevate thoroughbred racing among the everyday sports fan, Churchill Downs and New York Racing Association will launch a championship series for three-year-old horses beginning in 2027, end quote. Will this elevate thoroughbred racing among everyday sports fans, Aaron?
26: I can't imagine in any way, shape, or form it will help everyday sports fans. I don't think that. Like I said, is it fun for you and I and other people in the horse racing bubble to kind of think about, well, that could be fun to follow? Yeah, but no, I don't. For example, the championship race is going to be in late September. We don't have a date for it, right? Okay. It's going to be against college football. Right? Like the everyday sports fan, the reason why I think the Triple Crown works for them is it's kind of at a time period where there's not a ton else going on. This is going to interfere, like I said, you're having, if there's a top 10 SEC Big Ten matchup, that's going to get the ratings versus a horse race where they don't even know what it is, right? So I don't think it's going to help in that regard at all.
25: What if they did Friday night for the last race?
26: It'd be better.
25: Right? I doubt they're going to think of that. Hey, guys, you can steal it from me. Give you the idea. Do it on Friday night so you're not up against major college football.
26: Yeah.
25: Here's the deal. I think it does elevate thoroughbred horse racing from an eyeball perspective. I think it's a worse solution than running the Triple Crown a month apart, right? Like, I think that there is, the fact is you're missing the Preakness, and that still to me is a lost opportunity for elevating this from a public perspective. You basically made up a race at the start of July.
26: Yeah.
25: Like, we could have figured a way to do May, June, July, and just put the Preakness in June and the Belmont in July, and then we don't need to worry about the Met win. But this is a situation where CDI says we need to have three of them. This is how we get 3-3. It's funny that like the Matt Wynn, which kind of stinks as a race right now, let's just be honest, right? They're like, that's our big one. That's our next big one after the third. Like, I think this solidifies my CDI racetrack levels here with Churchill Downs. Their second biggest three-year-old race is the Matt Wynn. Anyway, going to be fascinating to see how this moves forward. Again, total whiff by the Preakness. Feel bad for the Haskell. I will reserve judgment on how this actually goes, but I do think it is good that CDI and Naira are working together, to say at least.
26: Yeah, I mean, we'll see how it works, right? Because like you said, it's like, well, if one elevates a points, the other, you got to have the other to match. And it's like, yeah, how's that going to work? I don't know. It's going to be a weird marriage. I mean, not all marriages end happily. I don't know if you know about that or not. So we'll see. But yeah, I mean, it is a power couple getting married. So we'll see how long that lasts.
25: Yeah, I mean, it is. There, to me, the best example is the SEC in the Big Ten here,
26: 100%.
25: Who both clearly have their own interests, who both believe that they are better than the other, mm-hmm. who now are trying to work together for to garner more eyeballs on them. Like, let's be honest, too. This mm-hmm. isn't for the betterment of the sport. Mm-hmm. This is for the betterment of CDI and Naira. That's why they're doing this. It's not because they want to try and launch thoroughbred racing into the next level. All right. If you're trying to launch your gambling into the next level, go check out VSiN Pro. Don't forget, right now, VSiN Pro can be your edge for not only horse racing, but across all sports. 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There's a lot of teams in Division I college football now, and a lot of players decide to jump from one to the other. 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All right. On to the stakes races, which quite honestly may be the three of the best stakes races we have previewed all year long. And they are in succession on Saturday's card over at Saratoga. We will start out with race number 10, the Grade 1 four-star Dave. Absolutely banger of a field here. We're going 1 mile over the inner turf over at Saratoga. One of my favorite races, first off, because four-star Dave, one of my favorite horses. I believe it was either 4 or 5 straight years at Saratoga, just dominated over the turf. The classic horse for the course here in four-star Dave. But we've got a field that just is awesome. Rhetorical is going to be on the rail, going to want to show some speed. Mabagio, who's done very well over the Saratoga race course, your number 2 horse. Zulu Kingdom sitting there at 7-2. Deterministic going to be your favorite, the 5 horse at 2-1.
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25: Your boy, Logano, finally grows a pair and steps up into real competition. We'll see if he's able to win six in a row. Just a banger of a race, Aaron. Who you got on top?
26: Yeah, this could be the headliner, couldn't it? I mean, it's not, and that's what's great, but it could be. This is an unbelievable race, and yet you're right. Four Star Dave's such a cool horse. I believe he's buried on the backside here at Saratoga.
25: Very cool.
26: And the Sultan of Saratoga was his nickname, and the day they retired him, they paraded him all around town. He went to Ciro's, the local bar here, so crazy. But anyway, it's a race worthy of him, right? I mean, what a field. Listen, Loganos is my boy. Deterministic's also my boy. So I got to choose between my two sons here. Now I know how you felt during the lead up to the Derby with the Puma and Chief Wallaby in the Florida Derby. I got to go Deterministic, and I feel
25: Ooh.
26: So bad. I put Loganos second. I got to go Deterministic, Mike. Man, he's been so good. He won this race last year. He came back this year. He got hurt after that race last year in the four-star day of the win, and then he came back. He won the Fort Marcy. He won the Manhattan last time out. Looks so good doing it. And honestly, though, I think a mile is where we're going to see him at his absolute best. I thought his best race of his career was the four-star day of last year. Coming into it, looking really good this year. Same prep races. I'm all about Deterministic. I also love last time out, he showed he didn't have to be on the lead to win. He was kind of patient. He wasn't headstrong. I think he's going to get a good trip. I love that he's drawn outside of those first four horses. I think they all want to go. And so I hope Kendrick can just give him the great ride that he's been doing. Kendrick's been amazing on this horse. So give me number five Deterministic on top.
25: Yeah, there's a couple interesting things going on in this race. The first off is this distance at a mile, which I think that some of these horses want, and some of them want a little bit more distance. I think that's one of the separators between the top horses here. Look, Deterministic, I'm still mad at him for winning this race last year. I had a lot of money on Intellect, who ran Too Good to Lose when Deterministic, I believe, set the track record. Was it track record or stakes record? One of the two. He went really fast in this race last year to be able to win. Also had an interesting trip. Like, he had gone gate to wire in the previous race, the Grade 1 Manhattan. That was a longer race.
4: got a pretty good trip and actually did a great job of being able to close it out, because I do think it was a little bit tough sitting there in 2 to 3 wide the majority of the trip for deterministic. I am going to go to a horse who I think is a miler specialist here, though, and that is the number 3, Zulu Kingdom. I think this is the horse that actually wants the mile more than anybody else. Zulu Kingdom, when going a mile, has been awesome. You go back to the grade 1 or grade 3 poker, 2 back. They went 132-4, which was just absolutely scorching. Incredibly fast time there. And Zulu Kingdom set the pace as a heavy favorite, ended up getting caught late. You go to the next race where Zulu Kingdom doesn't need to set the pace. Well, this is where, like,

0: I would not be shocked if Capitol Hill was first when they cross the line. I'm going to be using this horse in pickaxes.
1: If it collapses, this is the horse. This is the only horse in the race that's going to drop way out of it. Because even like the horses we're talking about, Lagunos, Zulu Kingdom, they're not going to be way out of it. You're not going to look up and see six, seven, eight links behind. This one will be. I thought about it for a long time because, I mean, it just feels so right, right? The setup,
0: yes.
1: That is.
0: Yep.
1: It feels so right. Capitol Hill's not awful either. There's mm-hmm. some versions of the Four Star Dave where he might be your pick or at least could play underneath in an exact or try. Just naturally, if he didn't have that setup, you know, he ran a good fourth in the Kelso. He was almost won the poker, almost got up there and got the job done. A couple of nice allowance wins at bigger tracks, Helen at Belmont, the Big A. I mean, he's faced good company before, so he's outclassed in this field, but I mean, him running in a grade one isn't the worst thing in the world. I mean, it makes sense.
0: Here's the thing. If you like Zulu Kingdom at all, he lost to Zulu Kingdom last year in the Grade 3 Manila at Saratoga going 1 mile by 3/4 of a length.
2: Yep.
0: He beat Zulu Kingdom by over a length in the Grade 3 Poker earlier this year going 1 mile, lost that race by a nose to Pass the Hat. He ran fourth in a trip where he got absolutely the worst of it from the outside post in the Kelso last time out as well. I think there's a easy case to make that Capitol Hill shouldn't be 10-1 in this race. And like I said, someone that I will be definitely using. We've talked about everybody but Classic Q. I don't think Classic Q has a shot because of the speed issue. Any interest in Classic Q?
1: No, I don't. And I'm with you. Like Classic Q and Mibago, they're very good horses. It's just I don't think they can beat these horses with the pace setup that's currently in front of them. So that's going to be the big problem. I have interest in Classic Q most times. You know, when that horse runs, just not in this spot.

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11: 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Get your comments and questions discussed and answered on the next show as well. So make sure you drop comments below. Who do you like in all of these Saratoga races? And what do you think of the new three-year-old stakes series? We'll talk about that, I'm sure, next week as well, because that is going to be something that will be very popular in horse racing for a while to come. All right, move one ways forward here. The Saratoga Derby, a mile and 3/16 here for three-year-olds over the turf, $750,000. On the line in this spot, our boy Remember Mamba back sitting here at 3-1 on the morning line is your favorite West End kid course that I like quite a bit. Sitting at 7-2 as your second choice in the 10 hole. Who do you got on top, Aaron?
6: Oh, boy. These horses, again, Mike, it feels like the Belmont Derby all over again, doesn't it? I'm going to go back to the horse I picked in the Belmont Derby, even though he lost. I'm going to give him another shot here. I went number three, Remember Mamba, on top here. Third, only beat the neck. It was a really good race. I just felt like Title Roll got a really, really great trip in there. Weston Kid ran really well, too. I just think a little more distance this time for Remember Mamba. I know that I said that last time and he lost. I think just a little more I think is going to help him. He was rolling at the end. He just couldn't quite get there. I think a little bit more of a stretch out is going to help. So I also think there's going to be a decent amount of pace in here. So give me the number three, Remember Mamba, on top.
11: I am going to go with one of the crazier about faces that I've done on this show. Well, actually, I'll talk about Remember Mamba. I don't hate the pick at all. I think Remember Mamba's a monster. I think actually Title Roll and West End Kid, both very good. I'm actually going to go to another horse from that race, though. I'm going to go with the number five, Pacific Avenue, at 5-1 here, who was 10th of 10 in that race, which you had to be fairly close to be overly competitive. Even Remember Mamba, just three lengths off the pace when he was eight lengths back the prior race. Pacific Avenue was that day one of two European horses. We both said take Title Ready instead of Pacific Avenue. Title Ready got the win. I want to go the other direction here. I thought Pacific Avenue's race was actually really impressive. I didn't love the trip at all. Was way behind a slow pace. But then you look at how this horse closed. And I go back and watch this race and watch that final kind of quarter of a mile. This horse gobbled up ground. I mean, we're talking made up almost six lengths on Title Roll late in that race. With a better trip, and I like the fact we're going to IRAD now, going to U.S. Jockey. I know William Buick, very good jockey, not going to knock him. But, look, if you want to be competitive at Saratoga, IRAD's not a bad purse to have on the horse's back. Appleby keeps the horse here. Now you get second in North America. I think it's going to be awfully interesting to see how big of a step forward Pacific Avenues takes, because I do think you're going to see a step forward here. So I'm going to go to the other European that neither of us picked last time that didn't win. We're going to flip over now, see if we can get back-to-back races right here with these two Euros and switch from Title Roll to Pacific Avenue. I'm going to go with a 5-5-1 here, Aaron.
6: You just summarized horse racing in a nutshell. Neither one of us liked the horse. The horse ran seventh in that race. We were both right. And now you say, you know what? After that spot, I'm going back with him in this one. The horse racing in a nutshell. Trip was awful. Trip was very awful. I do agree with that. And look, we both liked Title Roll last time. And I don't want to speak for you, but the reason I'm not going back to him this time is I don't think you could have got a better trip in that race last time out. And you still almost got beat. I think you can beat him in this spot here. And it could be the horse you used. It could be the horse I used. You mentioned the other horse, West End Kid, the 10, and I almost went with him as well. I thought the Belmont Derby was really, really good from him. He's going to sit that better trip, but he is on the outside, so he's going to be forward. Could he get hung wide? That was my worry with West End Kid.
11: Yeah, can West End Kid buy a bucket here? Last four races, it's going to be 10 of 10 on Saturday, 8 of 10 in the Belmont Derby, 9 of 9 in the Pennine Ridge, 10 of 10 in the allowance before. Just draw outside every single time. Now, has overcome that the last three races. That's a second by a nose, two Title Roll in the last race, that Grade 1 Belmont Derby, two wins prior to that. So it's not like this horse hasn't been able to overcome it. Even at this level, has been able to overcome it. If West End Kid had drawn like the two, I'd probably be picking him here. Just to be completely transparent, but this 10 post in this spot, I think is just a really tough spot to figure out. Okay, where are we going to sit? How are we going to sit forward, but still not get hung incredibly wide? I'm actually a little worried the Title Roll wires this field, because you mentioned you think there's a lot of pace in here. I don't see where this pace is coming from. So I do think I'm a little worried that Title Roll just goes out there with Johnny V, who's a very good front end rider, and just plays catch me if you can. And the main other pace pressure, West End Kid, it's like, well, I'm just going to sit second and try and win the race in the stretch and see what happens. So I am a little concerned about the pace.
6: I don't know. I think it's going to be okay. I don't think it's like full blown. We're going to send with three or four horses, but I think Glavin from the rail needs to send. So there's one. They got Kendrick aboard. I think that horse is going to go. I do think Title Roll is going to go. I do think West End will run. I'm wondering, you know, Botas, the nine horse, that's one that I feel like they need to put more forward from the outside. So that was the other one. I was kind of like, I think they'll put that horse a little bit more towards the front. Kind of been disappointing here lately. I think they need to get more speed into it. So I don't know. I think we'll have enough this time where I think it's going to be a little bit, I think it will play a little bit different than the Belmont Derby. But I mean, to your point, Title Roll and Weston Kidd, I mean, they should, there is a world, I guess I should say, where they could control this thing.
11: Yeah, there definitely is a world. The number one Glavin also cross-entered for Friday race, I believe it is.
6: Yep.
11: If Glavin runs on Friday where he would be the favorite or decides to opt to be a 12-1 shot here for a lot more money on Saturday. So that'll be something you want to look at there on Friday. I do agree with you. I think Glavin does inject some pace in here, especially from the rail. That's a forced decision there. I want to talk about one other horse that's taking a monster step up, but it's a good price. The number seven, the Big Con. We both respect the heck out of Miguel Clement.
6: Mm-hmm.
11: I don't think he really misplaces horses very often. When you just look at this on paper, it feels like the Big Con is wildly misplaced in this race. two synthetic races, one at Presque Isle Downs, one at Woodbine, including a grade three win over that Woodbine surface. But the numbers come back flat. We haven't seen this horse since November 2025, so almost a year layoff. And this is the spot? You decide to send the horse? Is Miguel trying to tell us something? Is the Big Con ready to run a big race? Or is this the Con that's just going to take your money?
6: Well, did you see who he beat in that race, the gray at Woodbine? He beat Silent Tactic. By the way, Silent Tactic, we didn't mention it. He actually ran a hell of a race in the Jim Dandy off the bench. But anyway, I mean, there's nothing you can look at on the form and say, yep, I'm playing the Big Con today, other than what you said of like, Miguel Clement does not throw horses into spots just for the hell of it to take chances. So it's weird, right? It's really weird. Mm-hmm. The horse has a little bit of early pace, so maybe he'll get that trip and kind of sit just off the leaders. I don't think he can press, but maybe he can sit just off of them, Mike. I didn't have a lot of interest, but it is very interesting that this is the spot that this horse is going to run.
11: I do. I'm very interested. I mean, I'm always intrigued by these type of horses. This is a Samich type horse where it's like it's the ultimate unknown, but it's a trainer who you trust putting a horse in a spot, which is just unfathomable based on the form. I'm probably going to use in multi-race bets. I'm not going to bet to it, but this is like a classic tournament horse. This is a classic horse you use in a pick five if you're spreading a little bit here, because that can be a separator in both of those instances. Horse to the inside, Glacius here, ships in from Europe. We haven't talked about this European invader. Sia is aboard. Any interest for this first-time North American starter?
6: Yeah, that's the one I thought. Well, I should have known 8-1 would have been too short for you to talk about your long shot there, but that's the one I thought about for a bit. I thought you might say there when you started to go. You know, not the, like, unbelievable European form, right? But been running pretty well. I mean, third-place efforts in Group 3 races. I have a little bit of interest. I think it's the third-best European horse. That's the problem. And the other two horses I do think are already a little bit better than this one have starts here in the United States. So I couldn't get there.
11: Yep. I don't disagree with you. Hard for me to use that horse. Anybody else here that we didn't mention you want to bring up?
6: And I think we really hit all of them. Just quickly looking, but I do think we at least should mention the number two. Here's Johnny, who's coming out of the Saranac. I thought that was a really good race for that horse. I don't know that this is the spot this horse could make it two in a row. It came out of absolute nowhere. It's kind of a horse that's been really disappointing until that one. If the pace does kind of set up, he'll come running. I thought he was at 12-1. I thought he was a little bit interesting.
11: Yeah, I mean, look, it's a never on top, definitely possible, like third, fourth type horse.
6: Yeah,
11: like,
6: sure.
11: I wouldn't be shocked if here's Johnny runs up into fourth, right? Yeah. Runs up into third for your try or your super, but not a horse that I would want to use on top. That is the grade one, Saratoga Derby Mile and 3/16 over the Mellon Turf Course there at Saratoga. Number three, Remember Mamba, 4 Aaron, 3-1. Number five, Pacific Avenue, for me, 5-1. Going to be another banger there at Saratoga. All right, last race of the day. Well, not last race day. Last preview of the day before we get to our best bets. Race number 12 from Saratoga, mile and an eighth over the dirt course, $1 million. The grade one, Whitney.
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9: Alongside Matt Humans, I'm Tim Murray, live from the Circus Sportsbook in downtown Las Vegas. 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
10: 21 consecutive Thursdays, and Tim, I believe you and I will be here in studio for all 21.
9: Cannot wait for
10: Wait a minute. We are going to miss one.
9: We will miss one.
10: We will miss one to go to Hawaii.
9: Early on, we'll be in Hawaii. But once the regular season starts, we'll be here for all those Thursday night games, and we'll be live betting them. But can't wait for the football season to start. It'll be here before we know it. But before we get to the football season, Matt, we have baseball on the mind, and the hottest team in the sport is the Boston Red Sox. We'll get to them in a moment, but let's start hashtag Yankees update. Max Fried gets to start on Friday night. Big series. You've got the top dog in the NL East, the Atlanta Braves, heading to Yankee Stadium, and Max Fried and the Bronx Bombers run a $1.54 favorite overnight against the Braves.
10: Yeah, Max Fried, he should be a favorite here, but $1.54 is a high price to pay for the Yankees because they're so erratic offensively, and you just don't know what you're going to get. They do have some new faces in that lineup right now that should help matters, but the Yankees' starting pitching has not been the problem. The pitching's been outstanding for the past couple weeks. What will you get in terms of scoring? Offensive production? Who knows? Yankees right now 64-51. They are 4.5 games back of the Rays. The Red Sox only one game behind the Yankees. So this is obviously a pretty important series, and Max Fried is a bet-on pitcher. But again, as we say a lot of times, baseball betting is about the price, and that price is a little bit too high for me to pay.
9: I know a lot of Yankee fans were hoping for some different moves at the deadline, but they did go and get Luis Garcia Jr. Was that an indicator of the health status of Aaron Judge to get more bang in that lineup? But we did get an update from Aaron Boone regarding Aaron Judge on his current activity.
11: Yeah, so he's been cleared to start some light activity in his progression back. So with that, getting outside and doing some running and some resistance stuff in the weight room.
12: Anything other than that?
11: No, and that'll roll into, you know, slowly but surely, hopefully starting baseball activities.
10: I would guess that's somewhat positive. But, you know, when Aaron Judge was initially injured, Will Hill and I were talking about when do you hope he can be back? When do you expect to see Judge back with the Yankees? And we both said mid-August would be great. Well, that's not going to happen. If the Yankees get Aaron Judge back by middle of September, I think they're going to be thrilled at this point. Light activities, not much, Tim. That's basically what you do or I do when we get off the couch and walk to the refrigerator to get a beer. That's light activity.
13: Do some twists and go get my 12-ounce curl in my belly. But the good question, Matt, let's ask it to Aaron Judge. Will we see him this season?
14: Oh, I'll be back this season. I don't know where tomorrow wouldn't be. I was always planning to come back. Sooner than later, definitely, but I've never had a thought of not playing this year.
13: Here you go. From the horse's mouth.
10: Mm-hmm.
13: It says he'll be back this season. Yankees, Braves, big one on Friday night. Fair to guess, Matt, that you and Will Hill, by the way, in studio with you on Friday night. I think Yankees, Braves, good chance it'll be the primetime game of the night.
10: I think there's a good chance it will be. Braves up 8 games on the Phillies in the NL East, and the Phillies trying to make a big push here in the final 2 months.
13: Well, two teams headed in absolutely opposite directions, Matt, would be the Boston Red Sox, the hottest team in all of baseball, and the West Sacramento A's. And on Friday night at Fenway Park, we got a big old spread for the Boston Red Sox, north of 260 favorites against the A's, who come to limping into town with, 45 wins on the year? Just a complete disaster.
10: 8 straight losses.
13: Of a season.
10: Who wants to bet the A's?
13: Not me.
10: Raise your hand if you want to bet the A's. Seeing no hands?
13: Nope.
10: We will move on. I will say that Red Sox, at this price at 250 or higher, definitely warranted. They're trying to make a comeback Monday night. They are 25 going into Thursday night, 25-3 in the last 28 games. And you're not going to bet against a team like this, and you're certainly not going to bet against a team like this with the A's, who have lost 8 in a row. So I wouldn't be surprised, Tim, if this number actually closes Boston minus 300. Who's going to bet the A's? If you're going to bet the dog here, I think you'd take +1.5.
13: How many moneyline parlays will have the Boston Red Sox in it tomorrow night or over the weekend, starting with the Boston Red Sox? Matt, how about the Chicago Cubs sweeping the Los Angeles Dodgers at Wrigley Field and then beating the Toronto Blue Jays in a very improbable comeback? So the Chicago Cubs, in a makeup game, beat the Blue Jays down 2-0 in the ninth, hit a 2-run homer, and then score on a throwing error. Pete Crow Armstrong scores that game-winning run. So now they go on the road, but what a homestand it was. They did lose 2 of 3 to the Yankees, but then swept the Dodgers, get that win coming from behind against the Blue Jays. They've won 4 in a row. They're still 5.5 games back because the Brewers have won 3 in a row, wrapping up their series against the Pirates. We see the Cubs debut of Kevin Gausman, traded from the Toronto Blue Jays tomorrow night in Kansas City. No line yet on this game because Kansas City's starting pitcher is to be determined.
10: You could also put, instead of TBD, you could just put trash. It's probably going to be a garbage starter. You probably want to have your money on the Cubs and Gausman here. By the way, which team has the best record in baseball, Tim?
13: That would be the Milwaukee Brewers.
10: How about that? Brewers have the best record in baseball, 72-43, 626 win percentage. But they're going to have to sweat out this division against the Cubs with a 5.5 game lead with about 7 weeks to go.
13: It is not going to be easy. Dustin May, impressive in his Brewers debut on Thursday as the Brewers beat the Pirates 5-2. He went 6 innings, allowed 2 runs on 3 hits. Tim Kirchen on ESPN, who is absolutely not a hot take type of guy, he said, Brewers are the best team in baseball. Okay, take it for what you will. That's what he believes. But you're right, that is going to be an absolute war down the stretch. Those two teams, those two fan bases don't care for one another. Obviously, Craig Counsell used to be the manager of the Milwaukee Brewers from that area. But I tell you what, Matt, you look at the Brewers, they get a series at home against the Minnesota Twins, certainly doable. Then a West Coast trip where they get three against the Padres, three against the Dodgers. Then you come back home, you got Seattle, Atlanta, and before we know it, they've got a couple of big series against the Chicago Cubs, a four-game set at the end of August into September at Wrigley, and then a three-game set over Labor Day or after Labor Day weekend. They're about to be tested big time here with that five-and-a-half game.
10: That's going to get really interesting here, and that's why I said it's very important for the Brewers to win these games against the Angels and the Pirates teams that you have to beat, because the schedule is going to get a lot more difficult. Speaking of the Dodgers, you might say the Dodgers are the best team in baseball, but it's tough to say that right now because they've dropped six in a row.
13: Hard to believe.
10: And the Dodgers are going to be favored in Arizona on Friday night. And Sasaki is going to make the start. It looks like Dodgers about minus 165 trying to stop that losing streak.
13: Chicago White Sox get the Cleveland Guardians. That's a big-time series. On Thursday night, we had our buddy Sammy P, Sam Paniadovich, who is for Fox 32 in Chicago, has a 40-1 ticket on the White Sox to win the division. They have a 3.5 game lead over the Cleveland Guardians, and they're starting up a series against the Guardians. So Sammy P could certainly feel great coming out of the weekend, or things could get pretty tight in that division based off of how that series plays out against the Cleveland Guardians.
10: Let's face it, that division is probably going to go to the wire, too. I've said Brewers-Cubs, I believe, is going to be a photo finish, and the same thing could happen with the White Sox.
13: Yeah, there's no doubt the Cleveland Guardians and White Sox will play that series in Chicago starting on Friday night. So White Sox and Guardians get things rolling there Friday night. So it'll be a busy Friday night of Major League Baseball. Also, Matt, making his San Diego Padres debut is Robbie Ray getting traded from the San Francisco Giants. The San Diego Padres are around minus 120 favorites to win tomorrow night against the Houston Astros. Right now, looking at the wild card standings in the National League, you've got the San Diego Padres currently two games back of the Arizona Diamondbacks trying to get that final wild card spot.
10: Padres have been playing well. And so, like I said, the perception is this team has been a disappointment, but they're three games over 500, 7-3 in the last 10, and only 10 games back to the Dodgers who've been slumping. But the main focus is going to be to track down the D-backs, and the Padres hope that their addition of Robbie Ray is going to make a difference down the stretch. Padres minus 124 at Circa overnight.
13: You know, on Thursday night, Matt, we saw Carson Beck, third-round pick of the Arizona Cardinals, formerly of Miami, on the field. We saw Haynes King, formerly of Georgia Tech, got the juices flowing. So just a reminder, the VSiN College Football Betting Guide is out right now. But also, the Circa Survivor documentary. It's heating up. This week's episode is called Survival Mode. Week 15 arrives like a wrecking ball, a massive wave of eliminations tears through the field, and the players who thought they had it figured out suddenly don't. 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
23: You hit it right on the head. You do one of two things, and I think what you did is what I would have done, is put it where you're going to have, you know, 4 weeks after the Belmont and put it right there. And like you said, compete against the weakest of the bunch that they're going to be at that new six, which is the Matt Wynn. You can top the purse of the Matt Wynn. You can keep the Triple Crown alive and that allure alive. Instead, you move it instead of 2 weeks to 3 weeks. Mike, we don't run horses back in 3 weeks anymore either, really, right? So it really doesn't accomplish a damn thing. You would almost be better off just keeping it exactly where it is than this, and then catching those, like you've had the last couple of years, say for a horse or two, catching those horses that develop just a tad late and getting them in the Preakness instead of the Derby. You're still going to – you basically are doing the same exact thing. It's the same exact thing now. The other thing you could have done, and I've heard people say it, make it a prep for the Derby, so to speak, and make it be the first leg of the Triple Crown and move it at April. Anything but what they did, I think, would have made sense. And to me, instead of coming out and putting up a front of, hey, we're fighting this and we hate this, they left us out, and we're gonna do things to kind of upset their apple cart, they didn't do anything. I mean, that's how I view it.
24: Do you think that NYRA and CDI discussed this with the Maryland Racing Board? Do you think they them the option to be involved as one of the six races?
23: No. I think that ship sailed as soon as CDI, the sale of the naming rights for the Preakness. Because you remember, CDI had that agreement in place, and then they took it off the table. I think as soon as that happened, the two evil empires, if you want to put it that way, CDI and NYRA, they worked together to make this, and they said, you know, basically, the hell with Maryland Racing in the Preakness. I don't think they gave them an option.
24: Now, we haven't seen how, or I have not seen how, correct me if I'm wrong, how the point structure is going to work with these six races yet. Doesn't this drastically favor horses that don't run in the Kentucky Derby? That was my first thing that I thought of. If you don't blast up the Kentucky Derby points, the horses that say, hey, I don't need to go through the entire trail, I'm going to bomb in for the Matt Wynn, which is going to be a weaker race. I'll run in the Jim Dandy. I'll run in that late race in September, and I'll find one other that I can run in inside this series. Those are the horses that have an edge here for the $5 million, if we're talking about the points, right?
23: I absolutely agree with you, and it'll be very interesting to see how the points break down. We don't have that. Yeah, we don't. You're correct on that. And if we do, I haven't seen it either. this is going to be a weird thing to say, but I really think it's true. Does it not cheapen the Derby a little bit, the Kentucky Derby?
24: It does. I mean, it's one of those things, like, yes, it does cheapen the Kentucky Derby. I don't think it's going to cheapen the fanfare around the Kentucky Derby. No. But if we're just, like, if you're strategically trying to win this $5 million, the Derby is arguably the least valuable of those because of when it's running, how you have to get into it. Every other race, you can say, I'm in, and just enter. Yeah. The Derby, you have to go through this entire process that is grueling for these horses just to get there. If it's not worth more points, you almost are strategically saying, well, if I'm here for the money, not for the Kentucky Derby crown, which I don't think you're going to have a lot of people do, to be fair. I still think it'll matter. There's a better way to try and win this series.
23: I almost think maybe, the Derby, the Belmont, and maybe that championship race is in September might be worth more just to try it. Because you got to try to incentivize the Derby, I think, in some way. I don't think it makes sense that the Derby is going to have as many points as the Matt Wynn, right? Like, that doesn't seem right. But, yeah, I mean, I think you're exactly right. And how many trainers do you hear? It's like, man, we pushed them to the Derby. We pushed them to the Derby, and we probably shouldn't have. And maybe if we didn't do that, think of Emerging Market. Think of Chief Wallaby just this year. Two horses that come to mind to me immediately. It's like they would have been much, much better off just trying to be more patient. And you could do that. And C-Strike, the horse you mentioned, kind of the same way. Even though they didn't push him to the Derby, still, they feel like maybe now you're pushing him a little bit, even now. But to the point of, yeah, I mean, could I know it's still really important to win the Derby, but like you said, if you're going to try to win the series, it's not unheard of that you could just say, hey, let's skip that one and we'll train up to a race like the Belmont or even get going in the Matt Wynn and skip both of them. I mean, because the way that it's set up, those races late are going to really mean a lot more and you're going to have the more developed horses for those races. So it'll be interesting to see how that plays out.
24: Yeah, it is because, like, you think about, okay, CDI says, well, the Kentucky Derby should be worth the most points.
23: Yeah.
24: Naira says, well, wait a second, shouldn't the Belmont be worth the same?
23: Yeah.
24: And then CDI says, well, this last race should be worth a ton of points because it's important.
23: Yeah.
24: Shouldn't the Travers be worth a ton? Like, all of a sudden you have four races that you feel like should all be elevated. Then it's four of the six, and it's like, is anyone really elevated at that point? It's going to be interesting to see how this whole points thing plays out. All right, one more thing that I want to talk before we get into the rest of the show here and talk about the races that are upcoming this weekend. We've talked about the Triple Crown and how important it is from a everyday sports fan perspective, how important it is to draw new fans to the racetrack and to not just watch the Kentucky Derby, but can you get people to watch the Preakness and the Belmont? We actually did have people watch the Preakness and the Belmont this year. Despite everything going on, Preakness is still one of the highest rated Preaknesses in history. The first sentence of the press release when this came out caught my eye, and I want to get your take on this first sentence, because I think this is one of the most important things of whether or not this is successful or not. This first sentence has to ring true. So I quote, in an effort to elevate thoroughbred racing among the everyday sports fan, Churchill Downs and New York Racing Association will launch a championship series for three-year-old horses beginning in 2027, end quote. Will this elevate thoroughbred racing among everyday sports fans, Aaron?
23: I can't imagine in any way, shape, or form it will help everyday sports fans. I don't think that. Like I said, is it fun for you and I and other people in the horse racing bubble to kind of think about, well, that could be fun to follow? Yeah, but no, I don't. For example, the championship race is going to be in late September. We don't have a date for it, right? Okay. It's going to be against college football. Right? Like the everyday sports fan, the reason why I think the Triple Crown works for them is it's kind of at a time period where there's not a ton else going on. This is going to interfere, like I said, you're having, if there's a top 10 SEC Big Ten matchup, that's going to get the ratings versus a horse race where they don't even know what it is, right? So I don't think it's going to help in that regard at all.
24: What if they did Friday night for the last race?
23: It'd be better.
24: Right? I doubt they're going to think of that. Hey, guys, you can steal it from me. Give you the idea. Do it on Friday night so you're not up against major college football.
23: Yeah.
24: Here's the deal. I think it does elevate thoroughbred horse racing from an eyeball perspective. I think it's a worse solution than running the Triple Crown a month apart, right? Like, I think that there is the fact is you're missing the Preakness, and that still to me is a lost opportunity for elevating this from a public perspective. You basically made up a race at the start of July.
23: Yeah.
24: like, we could have figured a way to do May, June, July, and just put the Preakness in June and the Belmont in July, and then we don't need to worry about the Met win. But this is a situation where CDI says we need to have three of them. This is how we get 3-3. It's funny that like, the Met win, which kind of stinks as a race right now. Yeah. Let's just be honest, right? They're like, that's our big one. That's our next big one after the third. Like, I think this solidifies my CDI racetrack levels here with Churchill Downs. Their second biggest three-year-old race is the Met win. Anyway, going to be fascinating to see how this moves forward. Again, total whiff by the Preakness. Feel bad for the Haskell. I will reserve judgment on how this actually goes, but I do think it is good that CDI and Naira are working together, to say at least.
23: Yeah, I mean, we'll see how it works, right? Because like you said, it's like, well, if one elevates a points, the other, you got to have the other to match. And it's like, yeah, how is that going to work? I don't know. It's going to be a weird marriage. I mean, not all marriages end happily. I don't know if you know about that or not. So we'll see. But yeah, I mean, it is a power couple getting married. So we'll see how long that lasts.
24: Yeah, it is. To me, the best example is the SEC and the Big Ten here,
23: 100%.
24: Who both clearly have their own interests, who both believe that they are better than the other, mm-hmm. who now are trying to work together for to garner more eyeballs on them. Like, let's be honest, too. This mm-hmm. isn't for the betterment of the sport. Mm-hmm. This is for the betterment of CDI and Naira. That's why they're doing this. It's not because they want to try and launch thoroughbred racing into the next level. All right. If you're trying to launch your gambling into the next level, go check out VSiN Pro. Don't forget right now, VSiN Pro can be your edge for not only horse racing, but across all sports. 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All right. On to the stakes races, which, quite honestly, may be the three of the best stakes races we have previewed all year long, and they are in succession on Saturday's card over at Saratoga. We will start out with race number 10, the Grade 1 four-star Dave. Absolutely banger of a field here. We're going 1 mile over the inner turf over at Saratoga. One of my favorite races, first off, because four-star Dave, one of my favorite horses, won, I believe it was either 4 or 5 straight years at Saratoga, just dominated over the turf. The classic horse for the course here in four-star Dave. But we've got a field that just is awesome. Rhetorical is going to be on the rail, going to want to show some speed. Mabagio, who's done very well over the Saratoga race course, your number 2 horse. Zulu Kingdom sitting there at 7-2. Deterministic going to be your favorite, the 5 horse at 2-1.
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9: Your boy, Logano, finally grows a pair and steps up into real competition. We'll see if he's able to win six in a row. Just a banger of a race, Aaron. Who you got on top?
23: Yeah, this could be the headliner, couldn't it? I mean, it's not, and that's what's great, but it could be. This is an unbelievable race, and yet you're right. Four Star Dave's such a cool horse. I believe he's buried on the backside here at Saratoga.
9: Very cool.
23: And the Sultan of Saratoga was his nickname, and the day they retired him, they paraded him all around town. He went to Ciro's, the local bar here, so crazy. But anyway, it's a race worthy of him, right? I mean, what a field. Listen, Lagunos is my boy. Deterministic's also my boy. So I got to choose between my two sons here. Now I know how you felt during the lead up to the Derby with the Puma and Chief Wallaby in the Florida Derby. I got to go Deterministic, and I feel
9: Ooh.
23: So bad. I put Lagunos second. I got to go Deterministic, Mike. Man, he's been so good. He won this race last year. He came back this year. He got hurt after that race last year in the four-star day of the win, and then he came back. He won the Fort Marcy. He won the Manhattan last time out. Looks so good doing it. And honestly, though, I think a mile is where we're going to see him at his absolute best. I thought his best race of his career was the four-star day of last year. Coming into it, looking really good this year. Same prep races. I'm all about Deterministic. I also love last time out, he showed he didn't have to be on the lead to win. He was kind of patient. He wasn't headstrong. I think he's going to get a good trip. I love that he's drawn outside of those first four horses. I think they all want to go. And so I hope Kendrick can just give him the great ride that he's been doing. Kendrick's been amazing on this horse. So give me number five Deterministic on top.
9: Yeah, there's a couple interesting things going on in this race. The first off is this distance at a mile, which I think that some of these horses want, and some of them want a little bit more distance. I think that's one of the separators between the top horses here. Look, Deterministic, I'm still mad at him for winning this race last year. A lot of money on Intellect, who ran Too Good to Lose when Deterministic, I believe, set the track record. Was it track record or stakes record? One of the two. He went really fast in this race last year to be able to win. Also had an interesting trip. Like, he had gone gate to wire in the previous race, the Grade 1 Manhattan. That was a longer race.
24: got a pretty good trip and actually did a great job being able to close it out, because I do think it was a little bit tough sitting there in 2 to 3 wide the majority of the trip for deterministic. I am going to go to a horse who I think is a miler specialist here, though, and that is the number 3, Zulu Kingdom. I think this is the horse that actually wants the mile more than anybody else. Zulu Kingdom, when going a mile, has been awesome. You go back to the grade 1 or grade 3 poker, 2 back. They went 132-4, which was just absolutely scorching. Incredibly fast time there. And Zulu Kingdom set the pace as a heavy favorite, ended up getting caught late. You go to the next race where Zulu Kingdom doesn't need to set the pace. Well, this is where, like, I think Zulu Kingdom, well, very good on the lead, I think is even better from just off the lead. And that last race in the grade 3 Kelso, look, Mi Baggio, the 2-horse, had everything his own way. Really should have won that race. But was ended up dead heating with Zulu Kingdom in that spot. Should have won easily. They went 112-6 furlongs, 48-2.5. They finished in 134. They ran 22 seconds for the final quarter of a mile.

0: We talk about Logano's deterministic being my boys. Zulu Kingdom all last year, you know, was a horse that I think we both were on a lot in those races last year. One of the worst disqualifications ever, actually, up in Saratoga came Zulu Kingdom in the Hall of Fame. I'm not going to get into that, though. I thought the race last time out was really good. I'm with you. I'm with you. Mbago, I mean, everything his own way. I totally agree. And Zulu Kingdom, I'm with you. It's like, he's not going to get there. He has no business getting there. He got there. So, yeah, it was a really, really good prep. And, man, my thing is, you know, I like the versatility, and I don't think there's any way in the world the horse is going to be on the lead like he was in the Maker's Mark. But it, for whatever reason, if some reason he can – you know, he falls on the lead, he can do it. But the race last time out, he was not headstrong at all. And I kind of think they were almost experimenting. It was like, let's just try to take him from off and see what happens when we're facing up the older horses here. And it worked out really well. So I was with you. I liked Zulu Kingdom a lot in here. This is one of those races, I feel like Rhetorical was the one I kind of left off. But, man, are we going to be sitting here? First of all, did you leave him off as well? And are we going to be sitting here on Saturday night going, man, well, how did we leave Rhetorical off? Because the more I kept, he was the odd man out for me.
1: Yeah, I mean, I think Mi Baggio is the 100% send horse, right? Mm-hmm. And so if you're going to pick someone to go gate to wire, it's the two Mi Baggio. That really makes it hard for me to take Rhetorical. And this is the thing. Like, Zulu Kingdom has won eight times, nine times if you want to include the DQ. Only one of those was gate to wire. So not a horse that needs to go gate to wire to be able to win. Rhetorical, on the other hand, has won five times or six times. Five of the six has been first or second at the half mile point and gone gate to wire twice, right? So it's like that horse needs to be much closer to the pace in my mind than someone like Zulu Kingdom. And Mi Baggio and Classic Q, they have to get the lead if either of them wants to win this race. So all of a sudden, you got the two and the four, who I'm going to call Cheap Speed, which is an insult to both Classic Q and Mi Baggio, because neither of them are cheap. They're both very good horses. In this race, they're Cheap Speed, though. And so it's like, okay, if that's the case, you know, can the one sit in third and be effective? I don't know. I know the three can sit in fourth and be effective. So for me, that's kind of the reason for Zulu Kingdom. I also have deterministic questions here. Like, where do you expect deterministic to be in this race? Because I see a world where deterministic's three wide in fifth place on the first turn because of how the rest of this shapes up.
0: I don't think he'll be in fifth, but I think he'll be third or fourth. I think he's got enough early speed to get over. I'm not totally worried about the trip for him because of the flexibility that he has shown and just kind of the fact that I Kendrick Carmouche is not one of the just like, he's not Irad or Jose, basically, or Flavian, but he's done so good on this horse that I don't really worry about it. I think he knows him really well. I think the horse gets along with him really well, and I think he'll put him in a good spot. And I love that they're drawn outside of all the horses you just talked about. Again, I just love that, and I think he'll kind of get him in the mix, but not burn him out. That's kind of how I look at it. So I'm not overly worried about him. I will say, though, I think the pace gives my other boy Loganos a big chance because I think he's going to sit with your horse, Zulu Kingdom. And I think they're the ones that are going to make the moves.
1: It's going to be interesting to see what Loganos does. I would argue a mile is too short for him. It's probably his worst distance. If you go through and you look, okay, yeah, he won a mile, but he won a mile in the opening verse of Churchill Downs, which is the lowest level stakes race that he's won in a long time. He won that race or finished second to Brilliant Birdie in that race 2 years ago. I don't feel like a mile is where you see Loganos' best. I think it's a mile and 16th or a mile and 8th. And so because of that, I'm a little concerned. We're a little too short here. What about the horse to the inside? Capitol Hill, the 6 here.
0: Yep.
1: The longest shot on the board, our second longest shot on the board, Mi Baggio is 12-1. Capitol Hill, the 6 is 10-1. This is a miler.
0: Yep.
1: This is a horse that wants to come from off the pace with five speed horses in front of it. Capitol Hill will be last on the backstretch. I would not be shocked if Capitol was first when they cross the line. I'm going to be using this horse in pick-exes.
0: If it collapses, this is the horse. This is the only horse in the race that's going to drop way out of it. Because even like the horses we're talking about, Loganos, Zulu Kingdom, they're not going to be way out of it. You're not going to look up and see 6, 7, 8 links behind. This one will be. I thought about it for a long time because, I mean, it just feels so right. The setup,
1: yes.
0: That is.
1: Yep.
0: It feels so right. Capitol Hill's not awful either. There's some versions of the four-star Dave where he

0: he might be your pick or at least could play underneath in an exacter try. Just naturally, if he didn't have that setup, you know, he ran a good fourth in the Kelso. He was almost won the poker, almost got up there and got the job done. Couple of nice allowance wins at bigger tracks, Keeneland at Belmont, the Big A. I mean, he's faced good company before, so he's outclassed in this field. But I mean, him running in a Grade One isn't the worst thing in the world. I mean, it makes sense.
1: Here's the thing: if you like Zulu Kingdom at all. He lost to Zulu Kingdom last year in the Grade 3 Manila at Saratoga, going 1 mile by three-quarters of a length.
2: Yeah.
1: He beat Zulu Kingdom by over a length in the Grade 3 Poker earlier this year, going 1 mile, lost that race by a nose to Pass the Hat. He ran fourth in a trip where he got absolutely the worst of it from the outside post in the Kelso last time out as well. I think there's an easy case to make. The Capitol Hill shouldn't be 10-1 in this race. And like I said, someone that I will be definitely using. We've talked about everybody but Classic Q. I don't think Classic Q has a shot because of the speed issue. Any interest in Classic Q?
0: No, I don't. And I'm with you. Like Classic Q and Mibago, they're very good horses. It's just I don't think they can beat these horses with the pace setup that's currently in front of them. So that's going to be the big problem. I have interest in Classic Q most times. You know, when that horse runs, just not in this spot.

0: Devalle. Hey, this could be PhD in MMA time. Devalle is an accomplished grappler, but he doesn't have the hands to hurt Elkins, even though if you sneeze on Elkins, you'll cause a 7-stitch cut. The guy's just full of scar tissue. But this is his goodbye fight. He's going to come motivated. I believe Elkins will sell out to wrestle in this fight. And I've learned that world-class wrestling beats world-class BJJ, which is what Devalle is. I'm not afraid of Darren Elkins, and I'm going to find a way to invest in him one way or another. And then last, I think the best dog I got is Amanda Lemos, and that's on the main card. She fights Thainara. Thainara, big 265 favorite because she's an accomplished grappler, but she's three fights into the UFC, and Amanda Lemos has fought the elite of her division for 9 years. Yes, she's 39, and yes, she's easy to take down and submit, and that's what people are reading in this line. But this is her last fight. If she loses this, she free falls out of the rankings and more than likely at this age, out of the UFC. I think she has desperation. I like a desperate fighter, Amanda Lemos at plus 200. I think it's a good consideration as well.
1: Oh, I like when we align much better than when we don't lose. So I see it a lot of the same ways here. I'm very intrigued by the Darren Elkins fight, as you mentioned, the retirement fight. The damage always in there for a little bit of damage, and maybe he can extend that fight, as you mentioned. That's a very interesting price point as one of the biggest dog certainly on the main card. I want to ask you about one fight in the prelims that I find intriguing. The Stephen Aspen story is amazing, right? For all the weight loss that he had, and now he drops down here as a heavyweight. He cut massive hundreds of pounds to be able to fight as a heavyweight against Guillermo Pat here. And Pat right now is a massive underdog at plus 235. Are you ready to lay these type of price points with Aspen? Over three, he's 320 is what I'm seeing here today, Lou. And I heard Stephen say that even he didn't feel like he should be this big of a favorite. Like, he doesn't like to hear this, that he's this big favorite to win this fight from his kind of origin stories, and he tries to keep it humble. Where are you on the great story that is Stephen Aspen versus what type of heavyweight he actually is?
0: Yeah, he's a developing heavyweight, and he's a good, solid young man that's taken his life from one direction into a complete other direction. How do you not root for a guy like that? But he's in there with a big, tall, strong Brazilian, knows what's coming. I think if anything in this fight, Dave, I lean pretty heavy, and I like the over. I don't think either of these two guys are going to get the other guy out of there, and in a small cage, eventually by the middle of that second round, going to look like two polar bears slow dancing at the high school prom. This thing, I think, would easily go to decision.
1: I'm stealing that line, Jensen. Two polar bears slow dancing at the high school prom. Absolutely love that. Very quickly here before, I want to ask you about, for people that don't know, the Bout Business Podcast and the Sneak Teeth Pod, tell the people what they get when they listen in every week.
0: I do gambling pods. The Sneak Teeth is done on Sunday, released. It's 7-8 minutes of opening line monitoring of the upcoming UFC card. And then on Friday, the Bout Business drops. That can be, both podcasts can be accessed anywhere. And those are my final releases for the week. Again, I appreciate you guys having me, and happy football season.
1: You're the best. Can't wait to get some of your football picks as well as your UFC picks. And always great to catch up with you. And I know you're saying the same things about Vinny Maiulo that we've been echoing on the show today, going in the sports gambling Hall of Fame. Maybe Lou Finicaro one day. I'm just saying, just throwing that out there, Lou. I'd like to see you get your flowers one day as well. When we come back, let's get to our best bets here. They're up next right here on VSiN by the Books.

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12: The Circus Survivor documentary is heating up. This week's episode is called Survival Mode. Week 10 arrives like a wrecking ball, a massive wave of eliminations, tears through the field, and players who thought they had it all figured out. Suddenly, Jensen, they do not. Thanksgiving is right there on the horizon. The wrong call won't just cost the contestants a game. It's going to cost them everything. $18.7 million is on the line. Watch the next episode Wednesday at 9 p.m. Eastern on VSiN. Need to catch up. All those episodes are on YouTube right now. All you have to do is search VSiN Live. We are back continuing this edition of VSiN by the Books. Fantastic having Lou Finocchiaro on the last segment. And it really has been cool catching up with Thomas Gable. And guys like Lou, even after we're done with the conversation, the shout-outs to Vinny Maiulo is going into that Sports Gambling Hall of Fame tonight right there if you're at Bet Bash and have been there this week. Our thoughts go out to Vinny as well. Well-deserved. And what we do, Jensen, it's so cool to see these guys getting their flowers like Vinny Maiulo. By the way, when it comes to Circa, and I don't know that you're going to dip your toe yet into Survivor. You've not told, I don't know if you told us formally if you're going to be in. Would you want to, nobody wants to lose. Everybody wants to win. Do you want the drama of continuing week by week, and the pressure ramps out as we kind of outlay in this documentary, Jensen, that pressure is real with every passing week. Look, I got knocked out in, what, week five last week in that Thursday night Niners and Rams game, and that still, it sits with me, Jensen. I can't let it go. Where are you on stuff like that? You want the drama, obviously, as long as you can continue that run.
13: Yeah, I do one just myself without an entry. So again, it's a 20-leg parlay, okay? So you basically roll everything over each week, and you can be a part of it if you're not going to get in for the grand or however, you know, if you want to go up to 10,000 to max out the entries, totally understand. But it is, you know, on your own. Like, I start with $100 and each week I'll see how far I can go. And you get to a point where if you want to do two of those, so you do 100 where you're like, I'm going. And if I go the whole way, great. And then you do another one mirroring those picks. And that if you want to kind of take ROI at some point, so you don't have the stress, it's a great exercise that you can do. And you can do it for any bankroll too. Like, if you want to start with $50, like, go right ahead, put it aside, go through the same process. It's why we do Surviving Circa each week. It was a great exercise for us last year. I know you had gotten knocked out in that Thursday night game, but we continue to go, and we're right along with you people. Like, it is still intrigue every single week. And when you're in some of those competitions like Circa, where you have to save teams for Thanksgiving and for Christmas, it really changes how you map things out. But again, I think this surviving, you know, this Circa Survivor documentary really illustrates it, and the production team has done a great job of getting the various perspectives of people of how emotional it is. Dave, you can be process oriented all you want, but you're a human being, and when you got $18.7 million on the line, no one is immune from the emotion of it. So totally understand for the stakes and for the buy-in. If it's too much for you to stomach, get it. Adjust on your own. You can play at home with any bankroll. And it is a fun exercise because then, Dave, you can kind of paper trade along the way. And it's, you know, just $100 or $50 or if you want to start with 10 or 20, whatever to your heart's content. I think it's great because then you can go back and look at how did I get there mentally? How did I choose this team in this situational spot when I was kind of debating two or three? I love it. It's such a fun thing. And it also is a great math problem. You know, Gil does a great job on a numbers game throughout the season of looking at, you know, the expected values and also kind of comparing, as you like to allude to, it's not about surviving it. It's about winning it and why you would make mathematical play on a team where emotionally you're like, they got no chance to win this. No, mathematically, it's the right route to go, and it gives you the highest expected value week to week.
12: Yeah, that is ingenious. And by the way, I'd like to make the proclamation right now on this show for this season. While we do a lot of fun breaking down, we'll do this ATS as we do every week in our weekly segment, as you pointed out. I'd love to do this with you that we could do our own bankroll, and I'll play it right here at Circa. I've got an entry with my guy, John Chu, who's out there with his proxy service this weekend, as a matter of fact, to sign us up. But I love that idea for a much smaller roll, whether it's $50 or whatever we want to do, and then actually make that rollover weekly money line and see how far we can go with the option that we can cash out whenever we want.
13: Yeah.
12: If we want to say, hey, I'm happy with a $450 win or whatever, then boom, you can get out at any time. Jensen, I think we should do that for the show. I think it's a fantastic idea so that our viewers and listeners can play along with us and do their own bankroll. It can be $5. We don't care what it is. It can be whatever you're comfortable with. I think that's the greatest point you made, Jensen, that you don't have to necessarily do what we're doing, which is we have multiple entries and millions and in Survivor. But to play along at home with the show, Jensen, I'd love to do that with you this year.
13: Yeah, and here's just for other ideas too. If you don't have the capability to get into a Circa contest or one that has a higher buy-in,
12: that's
13: you can take, you know, the $100, if you will, and make 10 entries because Circa is a max of 10 entries. So split it all up, and now you get the real feel of, like, you got to map out 10 entries of how you'd want to go. Which entries do you want to be super aggressive on? Which other ones do you want to be conservative? It is a great way to be able to do it and still have everything available to you of, like, hey, if I get to, you know, Thanksgiving and I feel like I want to, you know, make sure I get one entry through. Yeah, I don't necessarily advocate burning part of your portfolio. I don't like that. It really derails you from maximizing your potential winnings. But it's another way just to differentiate yourself. And then, hey, let's say that, you know, you get deep into it. Guess what, Dave? You've probably made enough money for an entry into Circuit Survivor next year. So, you know, a little return on investment for the math problem, a little way to do it from home at your leisure for your bankroll. And if you get far enough on that on the rollover, and to jump into the deep end with the big boys next year, it would be a great thing to do.
12: We are in. We're going to go by Circa rules, obviously, for survivors since we're in some of these contests here. So we'll do our own version right here in VSiN by the Books. We'll lead up to that to week one, obviously, and then show you those tickets here, people, and you can play along for whatever denomination you want to do. That is going to be a lot of fun. We do get emails, some really good ones, too. We appreciate everybody that's been writing to us. Buythebooks@VSiN.com. We ask that you include your name. If you have a nickname, we'll read that as well. People are having fun with that. City and state as well, where you're from. Jensen, you got a baseball question, I do believe, this week that I'd like to see if you have got an answer that you'd like to give. This is from Kevin Mack, and he asked about the profitability that he's found in one of these systems. What did you make of Kevin's email?
13: Yeah, again, buythebooks@VSiN.com, buythebooks@VSiN.com, the email address. This coming from Kevin McDonald. Kevin says, hello, gents. One of the profitable recurring plays throughout the season for me is matching up a team, this is Major League Baseball, under 500 that is starting their ace against a team with a 650 winning percentage or better record that is starting their number five starter. Regardless of home or away, if you consistently play the under 500 team on the run line, you will, over the course of the season, do well. Another play is to bet the team that has lost all the games in the series so far in the finale of the series. Extremely difficult for teams to sweep a series at this level of baseball. Kevin, appreciate the thoughts. I would say that if you played the Guardians yesterday to avoid the sweep, I feel bad. I could have told you maybe shouldn't have done that. I actually did bet them yesterday, run line and money line live. And, of course, they make the comeback and then they give it all away. But love the feedback. Again, we got some other emails we couldn't get to today, Dave. We're going to save them for next week.
12: Okay.
13: Really appreciate people wanting to send ideas. Again, buythebooks@VSiN.com. We will tackle some more because there's some good football ones and some future questions that I know some people have for you too, Dave, as well as me on the baseball front. So a lot of great feedback thus far. Cannot wait to see what people do, especially for their thoughts on Survivor, on Millions, on some of the other prop plays. Again, we get to bring Bet the Builds back for football. You know, we'll make our Fridays. So we'll do our showdown lineups for Thursday night football and Monday night football. And our Opta AI, again, great reason to become a VSiN Pro subscriber. Very profitable spot there for getting those football player props week in and week out.
12: And again, because of why we do the show and what we do on the show every day, I did get home on Tennessee. People, I've laid 2.5 week one against the Jets. I don't mind tying up the money if I feel like it's a good number. That number dipping below 3, I felt like it was a double dog dare after as much as we've talked about that Titans and Jets game here for week one. So I had to pull the trigger on the Titans minus 2.5 in week number one. Jensen, great stuff all week, as always. Also, shout out to our producer, Joe Frizzo, who does a great job, and everybody back in Las Vegas, Darnell, everybody holding down the fort there as Larry Meir is on vacation this week as well. If you want more VSiN, and we know that you do, all you have to do is go to VSiN.com, the VSiN Watch app, if you've been watching here on YouTube TV and on FanDuel Sports Network, a numbers game, Kelly Bidlin and Dustin Sweetelson.
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12: It's over.
13: Summer of Swede.
12: It's over today. He's going back to cashing out. That's starting this weekend. We'll see you on Monday right here on VSiN, the Sports Betting Network.
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12: Justin Sweetelson filling in for Gil Alexander on a numbers game alongside Kelly Fidlin. Thanks for waking up, hanging out with us, and welcome into your Friday. It is technically a football Friday as we'll recap what we saw last night in Canton, Ohio with the Hall of Fame game. We got a fun show lined up for you as we examine the AL Cy Young market. In case you haven't checked, there's a new front runner out in front as your betting favorite. We also have to examine the NFL Week 1 lines, looking ahead to get ahead of some of these moves. We've got a loaded guest list coming your way. 45 minutes, we go to Columbus, Ohio. Bobby Carpenter, national champion, former NFL linebacker. He will give us a lowdown on the Big Ten, the Buckeyes, and what to expect in the college football season upcoming. Daryl Moose Johnston in about an hour or 2 hours, I should say, on the show. No, 1 hour. One hour on the show. NFL on Fox. I went back and looked. He's been calling games on Fox since 2001.
13: That, you know what? I was writing down some questions yesterday. I kind of had that same thought. I was like, this has been going on for a long time.
12: I was like, I know he's been in our lives for a long time, because obviously the Cowboys, that's right in our wheelhouse for our age when they were running on Super Bowls, three-time winner there. I was kind of like, oh, man, I feel old. That's 25 years. I always do the math. I go, if someone was born the first game that Moose Johnston called, they'd be 25.
13: Yeah.
12: Our coworkers are around 25.
13: Yep.
12: Like,
13: Yeah.
12: Think about that.
13: That's, I'm a little upset you just had to lay that out like that. Thank you, Dustin. I appreciate that. And I'm sure we got Troy Aikman and Emmett Smith coming up later in the show, right? Just to really, just to really rub it in for Dave Ross, because I kind of promised that. Yeah. We're going full Cowboys.
12: Yeah, we're
13: going
12: to go Jay Novacek. We're going to go Leon Lett. We're going to... Hopefully I'm not saying anyone who's not with us anymore.
13: One of the Joneses is going to hop on at some point.
12: Steve Fezzik will join. He at 11:15 a.m. Eastern time, fresh off Bet Bash, where I'm curious if there were any fights with Steve Fezzik and someone on the internet who doesn't like how he acts.
13: And his big panel today, the Ethics of Touting, I believe is the name of it.
12: Business Ethics. What movie?
13: I don't know.
12: Billy Madison. When they're playing the Jeopardy game. Business Ethics.
13: It was like last night I used the Borophil line. But more like Borophil.
12: I used that in biology so much that I had to do biology after school.
13: Yeah, man,
12: the teacher was like, you're killing me, man. We get it. You saw Billy Madison in like 1998. Relax.
13: It was 12 years ago.
12: And then finally, the Bear. Chris the Bear Felica will drop by at 9:15 our time, 12:15 on the East Coast. I mean, it's three bears at the desk, I guess.
13: No, Chris is already back home.
12: Oh,
13: he will not be here in the studio.
12: No.
13: Yeah. He was here for Bet Bash. I think hopped on a flight yesterday. Is back home because he's hopping on a cruise in a few days.
12: That's low key psychotic behavior. I'm not gonna lie. Like that is.
13: I keep getting surprised by, you know, like we have a lot of people we know in town. It's great to see all these people. I keep trying to see as many as I can. I keep getting surprised at how early people are taking off this year. Like, everybody's out of here tomorrow at, like, the latest.
12: Getting in, getting out.
13: Yeah. I'm like, but I kind of have the same thought. I'm like, you come all the way to Vegas and you're not staying through the weekend? Who flies out of Vegas on a Saturday morning?
12: Well, you know what? The flights are probably really cheap.
13: They probably are.
12: There's just probably not that many of them. That's the problem. But we begin today with football back in our lives. In case you missed it, the Hall of Fame game was an epic one. The Panthers with a 33-30 win over the Cardinals. Carolina cashes as the favorite -1. We go over that total of 34. In fact, Carolina almost got there by their lonesome. That was the highest posted total when the Lions came out since 2012 when it opened at 36.5. We saw steam all the way down to the under at 34, Kelly. Underdogs, unfortunately, lose last night, but they are still on an 8-3-1 against the spread run, going back to 20-13. The over, though, is now on a 5-0 run after going 7-2 to the under previously in the Hall of Fame game. That was the first ever Hall of Fame game for the Panthers. They pick up their first win and the first cover in the preseason for Dave Canales as the Panthers get the dub. Now, there's a lot to digest as far as this is concerned, but just pulling back real quickly, I think what we saw out of Haynes King and Carson Beck, this goes with when we looked at quarterback depth charts yesterday on the show.
13: Yep.
12: It goes with my theory. There are a lot of experienced college quarterbacks who are fighting for NFL jobs where in the past they would have been guys who maybe started a year, maybe started 2 years, but these guys are 3, 4, 5 years in college. They are so much more ready for what they're going to see in the preseason than the quarterbacks of years past. That's why I think the world of just walking into the betting board and saying, well, it's the preseason, I'm going to bet unders, I don't think it's a blind bet like it used to be back in the day because Haynes King put on a show. Carson Beck put on a show, and they're just the first of two with a ton of experience in college that I think are going to translate at least to the NFL preseason.
13: Yeah, I think it's a great point that you just brought up. I think that this is going to be, you got to be a little careful with this, right? Because this is only going to apply to a few quarterbacks. And like Haynes King and Carson Beck just happened to play each other last night that kind of both fit this, right? So it's not going to be every rookie quarterback.
12: If you started 3 years of college, you're probably going to be pretty good because you're going up against guys that you're better than.
13: I think it's an excellent point, though, for preseason betting, sides and totals moving forward. How is the changes in college football affecting what we're seeing in the NFL? Might not be directly affecting NFL regular season play right away, right? But preseason games with guys like that, I think it's a great point.
12: Haynes King goes 21-34, 180 through the air, 39 on the ground, 2 touchdowns, but the key was the end of the game.
13: Yep.
12: He wraps it up from the 5 with no time left, getting into the end zone, running it in. And every time he ran the football, all I kept thinking was, this is Taysom Hill. This is Taysom Hill all over again. At Georgia Tech, Haynes King was not afraid of contact.
5: No, he was not.
12: He is a fast quarterback. He ran the fifth fastest 40 by a quarterback at the combine, just seconds behind Anthony Richardson. He ran a 4.46. Richardson was a 4.43.
13: I didn't realize King ran that fast.
12: Yes. He is a running back with quarterback skills. I'm telling you, if he can catch the ball, you can use him like a Taysom Hill.
5: Yeah.
12: And I think that could make Carolina really dangerous with a guy like Dave Canales, who I have a lot of questions about where the Panthers are, what their ceiling is coming into this year, and if they can replicate some of the lucky success that I think they had a year ago. But if you had a weapon like King, and it's a wrinkle into your offense, and people aren't really sure how you're going to utilize him, if you've got a two-back set where it's Haynes King next to Bryce Young, if I'm Dave Canales, that's what I'm in the lab thinking about. Now, there's nothing that leads me to believe that that's the direction they're going,
5: mm-hmm.
12: but Haynes King was incredible last night, and that was after what we saw from Carson Beck. And I think Carson Beck is probably the big picture story because he has a chance to start real meaningful games for the Arizona Cardinals this year. He goes 15-19, 188 pass yards, one touchdown. And I think we're gonna look at it from two angles because I think you have to give him credit for looking the part. But you can also temper the enthusiasm by acknowledging the defense that he was going up against wasn't trying to throw anything exotic at him.
13: Sure.
12: They weren't really trying to show anything. They weren't trying to confuse him. But he still gets credit because he looked composed. He looked the part. He threw some lasers. He took some shots. And I think the big game experience that he went through in college at Georgia and then last year at Miami, it showed itself in the situation as to why he's ready to be a quarterback in the National Football League.
13: Yeah, I think you look great. I think we're going to say this whole preseason. Just be careful what you're taking away from it, right? You know, like you say, you know who he's going up against. It's not who he'd be facing if he ends up starting games for the Cardinals, obviously. But, how can you not be excited about what you saw in that game out of Carson Beck if you're a Cardinals backer or a fan, right? Like, this is you're not counting on a ton from him this year or maybe even down the line. So if he actually turns into something and pans out to be your starting quarterback, that's great.
12: Did it screw up the Cardinals' actual plans, though, in how they're building a roster? Because they did sign Jacoby Brissett to be the starter.
13: No.
12: Gave him more money. No. Because if Carson Beck comes in and he plays well, but he's not a franchise quarterback. He's like a good quarterback. And now you've avoided the opportunity to tank in year one of LaFleur to ensure you get a top five, top ten pick. What if Carson Beck wins them 3, 4, 5 games?
13: What are the odds, though? Okay, like, you think he's
12: Kyler Shuck?
13: He could give him a better chance to win than Jacoby Brissett?
12: There is worlds.
13: Okay, and then I think it's a great problem.
12: Then it works.
13: It maybe hurts you in the draft, but you can't say for sure if he's winning ball games. You can't say in the moment this isn't our franchise quarterback.
12: No, but many of an NFL coach has been fired because they got fooled into thinking someone could be their franchise quarterback, and they were good, but they weren't good enough to take you to the promised land, which ultimately has you back on LinkedIn updating the profile.
13: Yeah, I kind of think if he's good enough to push Brissett out of the way, I'm throwing him in there right now. Find out what I have before I got to go back to the drawing board in next year's draft. Does it? And if it maybe hurts my draft position a little bit, fine, because I need to figure out what
12: you'll
13: I have.
12: You'll still get someone.
13: Yeah.
12: You'll still get someone. He's 25-1 for Offensive Rookie of the Year. I think that's something a lot of people are considering because quarterbacks are going to get an opportunity to put up really interesting numbers. He's going to be throwing from behind when he plays. The question is, where in the schedule does he actually
13: you just
12: take
13: don't
12: over
13: bet that now.
12: As
13: yeah.
12: a quarterback? What if Jacoby Brissett is very competitive and they're in these games early? I don't know when you see Carson Beck.
13: Yeah, I think you got to wait on that. I'm not saying there's no chance he's not live for that award, but there's just no reason to bet that now. Wait till you get some signal that he's actually going to start some games. I'll have a conversation to him versus Brissett just because Brissett actually had a pretty good season last year. And his passing numbers were not bad for how bad this Cardinals team was.
12: No, and if I'm the Cardinals looking at how their schedule starts, they're at the Chargers week one. They have Seattle week two. They're at San Francisco week three. You go to New York week four. Detroit's week five. The Rams are week six on the road in L.A. Then week seven, it's Denver. I don't see a soft spot.
13: This is the same thing with Fernando Mendoza, right? You're like, when are they going to get him in? And you pull up the schedule, and you're like, there is no obvious place to put him in.
12: I retract the statement of what if he walks them into 4 or 5 wins. I retract that statement. Because until week 15, off their bye at the Jets, versus the Jets at New Orleans, versus the Raiders, I don't know when that first win's coming.
13: Yeah, I don't know either.
12: I don't know when that first win's coming.
13: This just goes back to our fewest wins conversation yesterday. Dolphins, Cardinals, just bet them both.
12: The American League Cy Young market is completely shifted. We'll examine that plus this team can't stop beating the best of the bunches. That's on the other side of a numbers game.
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12: Final stop of the Summer Suite Tour. I'm Dustin Sweetelson. That's Kelly Bidlin. My last day doing the day shift. I will go back tonight on Sunday as Cashing Out returns. And Gil Alexander will be back here on Monday, finally returning to his own program.
13: That's right. Well, you know, we'll see. He's going to be on the air. I am not counting my chickens before they hatch.
12: That's the phrase. You nailed it.
13: Thanks. Yeah, thanks.
12: You nailed it. I believed in you.
13: Stumbling into that one a bit. Until I see Danny and Gil both here in person, I'm not holding my breath.
12: You're all by your lonesome these days.
13: Yeah.
12: That's not cool, man. You've been abandoned in your most important time. You're like Will Smith at the end of Fresh Prince.
13: That's exactly what I told
12: just
13: Gil.
12: Just looking around the room.
13: Yeah, just looking around.
12: That's
13: all
12: cool.
13: My friends.
12: While he's gallivanting around San Francisco.
13: Yeah. You're taking off for your own bright new show special.
12: I mean,
13: coming back.
12: Going back to my old life. My watch has ended during the day. They're like, banish him to night. Banish him to the night watch. Ooh, that might be a segment, the night watch.
13: That's a good call.
12: Because I can do Game of Thrones shtick. That's all I want to do. By the way, real quick, I'm not Pauly Howard. I'm not a movie expert or TV show expert where I watch everything.
13: It's also odds for all this stuff these days.
12: I am trying to watch House the Dragon. I'm trying to watch season 2 still.
13: Yeah, you brought this up the other day. You're not a big fan, huh?
12: It's garbage.
13: Yeah.
12: Someone tell me it gets better. One of the worst shows I've ever watched.
13: I did the other day. It gets better.
12: It does?
13: It gets better. The problem is, I up until the point where you're at, I would have said the exact same thing as you. But, like I'm basically caught up. Is it great? No, it's not great. It's okay. Because it was never going to be great, but I don't even find it entertaining. Like, I find them so uninteresting.
0: Did you like the other one? What was it?
13: I haven't watched the Sir Duncan the Tall one.
0: Yeah.
13: I heard that one's great.
0: It's okay. It's very different. I know, I'm not gonna spoil it, but it's just very different how it's set up.
13: I mean, isn't it essentially just Arya and the Hound following each other thousands of years prior, something like?
0: No, not at all.
13: No, but like, isn't that the relationship between Egg and Sir Duncan? Like,
0: yeah, I guess.
13: It's just like, yeah,
0: it's a different world though.
13: Yeah, I could have just used the spinoffs of the original characters.
0: Exactly.
13: Also, I'd prefer George R. R. Martin be more involved in the bastardization of all of his characters as well.
0: That was like the hardest part of just Game of Thrones when it started, was just was learning and keeping track of all these characters.
13: So that is the thing that I want to do. I'm sure there's already a podcast that exists. And trust me, we're going to get into A.L. Stein in a minute. I want to make a podcast where it's like, oh, you just watched episode one of Game of Thrones? Well, I'm going to watch it with you. Put it back on, watch it a second time, and I will explain who each character is. Once you know who each character is, because I've gone back
0: and
13: watched the show. I watched the show three times. Every time it's better because I picked up on so many subtleties in the script that I had no idea were there.
0: Yep, I agree with you.
13: All right, well, as far as the script goes for the Cy Young Award in the American League, it has been completely flipped. Dylan Cease is your favorite. -115, Cam Schlittler is now plus money at +105. This on the heels of Cease yesterday at the Cubs in a losing effort. Not his fault. 7 innings, 2 hits, 10 strikeouts. ERA's down to 2.28. He just barely trails Schlittler there. Since the start of July, 43 innings, 56 Ks, a .84 ERA, and a .67 whip. And yesterday, we talked about this market, and I was dead wrong. I said, I'd probably still ride with Schlittler. My concern was, I think Toronto wants to get Cease this award. I think they want to push him for it because it's all they really have to look forward to. But the other element that I should have considered a little bit more in the moment is the reason I've been hesitant to believe in Schlittler is the innings limit.
0: Mm-hmm.
13: And it's less about believing in Schlittler in a minimal way about finishing the season strong with the innings. It's more about I need to believe in Cease in a better way.
0: Right.
13: Because Dylan Cease has done this before. He's pitched into late August, early September, towards October baseball in meaningful games where he just knows how to condition his body for this. Cam Schlittler's going through it for the first time. That's why I believe the market move is correct. That's what it's indicating to me, that the bookmakers believe that Cam Schlittler, as this season goes on, with the Yankees, who desperately need him to be an ace once October comes around, not just managing his innings, but the potential for him to falter here because his arm is doing things it's never done for this long a period of time.
0: Yeah, it's going to be interesting to watch. I think you and I kind of hit the point the other day, right, where it was, can Cease do enough to beat out Schlittler? And now we see that he is, and this number's starting to move.
13: Well, real quick in the game, the Cubs won 3-2 and 11. I'm not sure if you saw this, but Alex Bregman hit a two-run home run in the ninth to send it to extras. I believe the Cubbies were down to their final out in that spot.
0: Mm-hmm.
13: And then PCA stole third in extras and on a throwing error was able to score and walk it off in the 11th. Another example of PCA doing MVP things, making it happen on the base path. He has significantly more steals than Shohei Ohtani. And again, I have no skin in this game. I do not have anything on PCA to win MVP. He's -$1.20. He is the favorite. That is another example there of what he's bringing to the table right now, something that Shohei can't do. And big picture, the Chicago Cubs are now down to 13-1 to win the World Series. Bet him after the deadline earlier this week at 20-1. I still think they're worth a look at 13-1. This is where I want a team to start getting hot. We are at that point. We're approaching the middle of August. By next week, we'll be there. Chicago's got a little bit of an injection of energy because of Gausman, because of Holmes, the moves they made at the deadline. But this is a group that just needed some arms. They've got the bats. They've got the defense, something that everyone completely overlooks. I'm buying the Cubbies, man. I said it on Tuesday. I'll say it again. This team is different than they've been all year, and the vibes couldn't be more immaculate.
0: Yeah, this is. I'll just bring it up right now. I know we're going to talk about it later, but this most wins in August market. This is crazy so far. Where we're at. I mean, you got Red Sox 5-0, Braves 5-0, Cubs 5-1, Phillies 5-1, Rays, Reds, and Tigers all 4-1 to start this month. So if you got a bet going this month, God bless you, because there are some good teams there with some good records out of the gate.
13: Well, speaking of crazy wins in the Red Sox, they won 12, 11, and 13 innings.
12: Caleb Durbin hits the walk-off in the 13th. They were down one in the 9th. They were down two in the 10th. They were down one in the 11th, one in the 12th. They still came back and won it. They extend their winning streak to 8. They're 26-3 their last 29 games. On June 25th, they were 33-46. They are now 63-51. They just swept the White Sox. That is the 6th straight sweep over a first-place team. This is one of the biggest anomalies you're ever going to see. I'm going to be wrong, and I'm going to be wrong loud about them if they make a run here. And by the way, there is a rumor, or at least news circulating, that Garrett Crochet could return as a reliever for them. Because he may not be able to be stretched out as a starter, they could inject that into their bullpen, which is already awesome. Garrett Crochet giving you 1-2 innings, throwing 101. Roman Anthony could return at some point, maybe. This Red Sox team is doing historical things right now. And yesterday was an example like the Cubs. Sometimes it's just a team of destiny. What's the exacta pay if we go Cubbies versus Red Sox in the World Series? The two teams most of our childhood were cursed and couldn't win one. That would be a fun one for us to watch.
13: That would be, let's see, I've got the exact outcome market in front of me. Cubs versus White Sox.
12: Cubs
13: over White Sox, 120.
12: No, Cubs over Red Sox.
13: Red Sox.
12: Cubs beat Red Sox is 60-1. And then Red Sox.
13: Yeah.
12: I don't have that one yet. I imagine it's around the same number, though. Because they're around the same number to win the World Series.
13: 65.
12: Yeah. I don't hate the idea of doing either of those.
13: Okay, so didn't the Red Sox earlier in the season, or am I mixing up teams here, Dustin? Didn't they score in every frame that they were at bat in?
12: I feel like something like
13: somebody
12: that
13: did that, and I thought it was the Red Sox. But then they do that in 5 consecutive innings, right, in the 9th or later last night.
12: That's crazy.
13: Which is crazy.
12: Well, you have the ghost runner on second to begin the extra innings, though.
13: Yeah, still, though. Like, no. It's wild. And what they've done, you brought it up, what they've done in the last month, it's just wild. 26-3 over the last 29 games.
12: It's and you have to wonder how far it can go. How long do they keep playing this way? And does it translate to October where it's a series? Because it just feels to me sometimes I get nervous about peaking too soon in baseball. It's such a long season. You have to stay up for so long. There isn't a little blue pill that you can take to give you an extra few hours here. The Red Sox may just be too hot too soon. That is my only concern about this team.
13: 13 straight wins against teams with winning records. Tied for longest streak by any team in the expansion era since 1961.
12: Wow. And then real quickly, the Tigers, it went exactly how I thought it was going to go. I think I went 2-1 with the baseball bets. We lost the Hall of Fame game parlay. But Framber Valdez, 7 innings, 5 hits, no runs, 5 strikeouts. He's gone 7 innings in back-to-back starts. I thought he'd step up with Scooble gone. I thought he would relish the role of now being the number one guy there. Also, news coming out, Jackson Jobe, their big-time prospect who was hurt all season long. He's expected to make his debut Saturday. That could be an injection into this team. The Tigers are a game out of the wild card. They could make the playoffs still without Tarek Skubal on this team. Speaking of the playoffs, you want to see the college football playoff and our predictions? Well, they're there in the College Football Betting Guide, VSiN.com/subscribe right now. 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How are we looking thus far as Kelly sweats some bets live on A Numbers Game?
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8: The airport connector tunnel, beginning Monday, the northbound and southbound tunnels will be reduced to 2 lanes daily from 5 a.m. to midnight. Overnight in both directions, it'll be reduced to 1 lane from midnight to 5 a.m. Sunday through Friday.
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12: Coming at you from the Circus Sportsbook in downtown Las Vegas, Dustin Sweetelson, Kelly Bidlin here, you there, however you may be tuning in, we appreciate you doing so. Sirius XM Channel 158, YouTube TV, the Visa Watch app, radio affiliates across the United States of God Bless America. 15 minutes away, going to Columbus, Ohio, Bobby Carpenter checks in, previews the Buckeyes, the rest of the Big Ten in the college football season that is forthcoming. Also, top of this hour, 30 minutes away, Daryl Moose Johnston, 3-time Super Bowl champion. How will his Cowboys do this season? Second year of Brian Schottenheimer as Dave Ross. I'm sure he's going to be tuned in, locked in, ready to go.
13: Oh, yeah. Dave's weekend is not starting until our show is through.
12: We have the NFL Futures Draft coming up later this month we're going to do. We all made fun of Dave Ross last year. Over, under 3.5 futures related to the Cowboys for Dave Ross in that draft. Did I set the number too high? 2.5? Let's go 2.5.
13: Yeah, and I think you did a solid. Now, if it's 2.5 overs, like -170.
12: So three and a half is the number. Yeah. 3.5 is the number.
13: Well, then the under's used heavily. You know,
12: he wants the over. He wants NFC East.
13: Like, I think exactly 3 is a very good chance.
12: He wants either Dak MVP, but I think someone will fight him for Dak passing yard leader.
0: Yes.
5: I think that's the challenge for him. Can he get those?
0: Weren't those like, wasn't it that one of Joe Burrow passing yards leader, like the first two to go last year?
5: It was
0: like a race on Bengals and Cowboys offensive stats.
5: No one knew the strategy. And then Patrick Maher won because he hit, I think, one or two of his win totals. And he also had a bomb. Jonathan Taylor lead the league in rushing touchdowns, I believe.
0: Mm.
5: So, like, everyone was so, like, obsessed with getting certain ones. But the reality is you had to hit your favorite of, like, the longer shots. You couldn't go – people were going way too short with some of their futures.
0: Yeah.
5: The strategy has to be go all or nothing.
0: It's interesting. It's interesting. Because it's always – I mean, there's theory, game theory to anything, right? But then you're sitting there, if you're watching everybody go with a bunch of long shots, you could easily win the thing just to go in with – I mean, you could bet a bunch of favorites and win the thing.
5: True, if no one hits them.
0: Nobody hits. Yeah.
5: If you're just playing like I'm just gonna have a good win loss here.
0: Really, like everybody's firing on 60-1s or whatever. Yeah,
5: I remember it came down to the final week of the season though, the futures draft. So we'll do that later on this month. We get tweets.
0: At
5: Justin Sweetelson, at Kelly Bidlin, at VSIN Live. Some of them rolling in here. By the way, I don't see the one that you were talking about with Xbox, and I don't know why.
0: Oh, you should. You were tagged on it from James Fessler. I'll try my best on this. There's a lot of wrestling lingo. James Fessler tweets, in last day of the summer suite, question four to you, Dustin. If you and myself, Kelly Bidlin, are the new wager outlaws, I feel like bougie Matt Brown is Shawn Michaels and zany Greg Peterson is X-Pac. You filling the post-Roid Triple H with Matt Humans?
5: Oh, no. If we're filling out the Generation X, I think Matt Brown needs to be there for the energy. I think that is a fact. I guess he would be Shawn Michaels with the leg kick. And he thinks he's the leader, but really he's not the leader. You know what I mean? Like, when we're out, Matt thinks he's in charge, but we still tell him what to do. So he's not really in charge. For Triple H, who would be our Triple H? It wouldn't be Humans. Although, yeah, it would make sense. The personality makes sense there. I think that works. Because Humans would be the real leader. He'd be the real alpha knocking around Matt Brown a little bit. So it's not a horrible call. It's not a horrible call. I see James's tweet now. I don't know why it's not popping up in my feed, but I do have it available to me now. We also got a couple tweets here. Darren Frazier writes in, the summer suite coming to an end is sadder than Sandra D leaving for Australia at the end of Greece. Back to long days and late nights on VSiN Live. Gilly and Kelly are the best, but the bearded bros rank right up there. That's our original tagline, the bearded brothers. And shout out to Patrick Maher for coming up with that. Chris Heath, unless he has some make the cut parlay, he's sweating. The sweat doesn't come till Sunday. That's in reference to me saying you're sweating out the Wyndham Championship. Correct me if I'm wrong. Once an event begins, you are technically sweating out the bet.
0: For me, that would be.
5: Now I sweat when I tie my shoes and when I eat, so it's a little bit different. Here.
0: It's the same thing as Are you sweating in the second quarter of an NFL bet?
5: Yes, I am. So
0: once the game
5: starts, your sweat. Well, how's the sweat going? Get us updated on where we stand. Currently, Ben James, which sounds like a Caucasian version of Mike Jones, he is your leader at 11 under. Figala is 9 under, tied with Alex Norn and Bo Hostler, a name I've never heard before, who has not teed off yet today. Then it's Chad Ramey, Max Greiserman. Sounds like people are at my bar mitzvah.
0: Yeah, Greiserman, yeah.
5: What is going on here? I don't know a lot of the names at the top of this board right now.
0: Yeah, it's a lot of long shots. Ben James, he's been playing some good golf here recently. But yeah, 11 under par, he's got a 2-shot lead right now. Figala, Norin, a little bit more familiar names to people who hit Figala, had a bonkers first round yesterday, front nine. And then you've got Bo Hostler. Look, good player, established player, not anything crazy to write home about. Max Greiserman as well. Doug Gims had a good run here recently. He's through 14. He's at 7 under par. You've got four guys there at 7 under. Live odds for this thing outright. Benjamin James is your favorite, plus 245. That feels entirely way too short. Bo Hostler, plus 880. Sahith Thagala, plus 890. Davis Thompson, then 18-1. Tom Kim, 22-1. He is on my outright card. Has not teed off yet. Probably where I would direct people to look if they wanted to get in live. I have not added anything, though, from day one.
5: Well, how weird is this event specifically? Because it's not about the big bombers. It's about the iron play.
0: Right.
5: And to me, my thought would be is like guys who are good with their irons are usually consistently good with their irons.
0: Yes.
5: So the opportunity to find these adjustments, once someone has a good first day, don't you feel like they have a chance to hang on there, at least at the top of the board?
0: They do. The problem is there's so

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8: There you go.
7: In Canada, college football is going to be here before you know it. We are just a few weeks away from week zero, and then the big boys get going in week one. And our VSIN college football betting guide is out right now. There's a few surprising things, but I think the one that jumped out to me immediately when we were all doing our predictions of who's winning the national championship, we only had one out of 22 people here at the network pick the Ohio State Buckeyes to win the national title. And I'm trying to figure out why we're all down on Ohio State, because sure, they lost a lot, but if you look at the NFL draft every year, they always lose a lot. And they lost a lot in 2006 when our next guest was selected out of Ohio State. He is Bobby Carpenter, former linebacker for the Buckeyes, a national champ in 02, also hosts the Bobby Carp Show and Morning Juice on 97.1 The Fan out in Columbus, 7 years in the NFL, and he joins us on the Progressive Guest Line. Bobby, does that surprise you that Ohio State, who is the betting favorite to win the title, out of our 22 people here who are pretty sharp and follow college football, only one of us chose the Buckeyes to win it all?
9: Yeah, it's interesting saying that. You mentioned college football is almost here. I mean, heck, most teams have started. I was just leaving Ohio State's practice right now. And, you know, one of 20, I mean, I guess if you look at it and you're trying to find value, there's not a lot of value usually on the odds-on favorites. You're trying to find, obviously, something alternative of that, but I mean, this is just who you think's going to win. I'm curious, who was the number one team picked, or the team most picked by all your analysts?
7: I believe seven went with Notre Dame. There was a tie between Oregon and Georgia at four or three, I believe.
9: It's interesting. I like Notre Dame a lot. They've got a really good team with C.J. Carr. Marcus Freeman's doing a great job. They lost some, but they returned a ton. But this, the reality is in this, it's really hard to figure out exactly what these teams are unless you really know them and you've been able to be around them and see them in spring ball, just because this is unlike it ever was before. The Ohio State added 51 new players between high school players, some of which are going to contribute and play, and then a lot of transfer portal players, most of which are going to contribute and play and play significant roles. So it's really hard to kind of figure out with some of these teams the level of integration they have and the speed of assimilation, how that works. And when you're like Ohio State or Texas, you play each other week two, like you've got to make sure the guys you brought in are greased up and ready to go from the jump. Now, with that in the 12-team playoff, Ohio State's got an incredibly difficult schedule this year, which, you know, I think that might play into why, you know, people think they might not be able to win a national title. And you know, that's a real concern. But also, I think it does kind of test you and prepare you, should you come out of it healthy, that you're better positioned to be ultimately be able to go make a run in the CFP.
7: And the defense lost a lot, right? Sonny Styles, Caleb Downs, Arvell Reese, they're off to the NFL. But I want to start with the offense. I got to tell you, Bobby, I thought Julian Sain, when I looked back on last year in my head, I went, you know, he was good. He was a good game manager. The numbers are a little bit more eye-popping than I thought. I mean, he had a really good year, first year as a starter, 3,600 yards, 32 touchdowns, 8 interceptions. Do you believe there's an opportunity for him to elevate his game this year and be like a true quarterback that we're used to seeing at Ohio State that puts on these dominant showings?
9: Well, it's ironic that you bring that up, and a lot of people kind of look at it where, I mean, he was the Heisman Trophy finalist.
7: Like, yeah, you know, yeah.
9: People talk about him being a game manager. He was in New York. And I think early on, and especially people who watched the Texas game last year, I think both him and Arch, like Sark and Ryan Day, both of them were trying to keep the reins on those guys and not put them in a position to lose the game. As the season goes on, you begin to trust your first-year starters more. And, you know, I always love to go back to this old adage of Bill Parcells that he only liked to draft quarterbacks that had started for at least 2 seasons, ideally 3, because returning with expectations, I think, matters. And people go back and watch, like, okay, well, you're the guy now. It's not a quarterback battle. You're not a first-year starter. You're expected now to elevate the players around you and elevate your team. And I felt like watching Julian through the spring, seeing him through the summer, he has a more demonstrative tone to him. He looks to be more in greater control of the offense. And I think they're going to let him do some things. And, you know, for guys that just arrived here on the transfer portal or freshmen, like, all they know is Julian saying, starting quarterback, Heisman Trophy finalist. And so I think there's a level of cachet and understanding that he has, that they have around him, where, you know, he's becoming more that alpha dog, and I think he's embraced that role. And I think they've tried to develop him in it. And so I think he can get better. He's got great receivers. They're going to tweak the offense a little bit with Arthur Smith, but I think those numbers could improve even more.
6: Yeah, Bobby, I think big things expected from him. We talked about some of the turnover on the roster, though. Is there a position group or a couple players that have really stood out to you so far that you think are going to surprise some people once the season starts?
9: Yeah, you start looking defensively, which is where they lost a ton. And you have 4 guys that are in the top 40 picks, 3 in the top 11. I really like that linebacker, Peyton Pierce, who played a decent amount last year. He's going to be the guy that takes over as the signal caller. He'll be good. Jalen McClain returns, and he was kind of never got the credit he deserved because he was playing beside Caleb Downs last year. And so him at safety is going to be big. They pair him up with Earl Little, who's a very dynamic player. And so that should be really exciting to see what those guys can ultimately do. And then, you know, offensively, trying to figure out who this, you know, their third or second receiver opposite of J.J. Smith, who that is going to be awesome to see, because, you know, they've got, you know, some freshmen coming in, you know, Brock Boyd, Jaquaden Guilford, like those guys are really good. You know, Chris Henry is in the mix. They brought in McEwen from UTSA, who can blow the top off the defense. Watched him hit some deep balls today. So they've got a lot of opportunities to be able to do that stuff. And there's some guys that I think you're going to be pleasantly surprised when you see them out there that may not be not household names today, but will develop into that here in the coming weeks.
7: Yeah, and this defense under Matt Patricia, super versatile with guys like Kenyatta Jackson. You mentioned Little coming in from Florida State and Alabama. They always have corners. They always have pass rushers. On offense, if I was to give you the option, Heisman Trophy ceremony, we talked about Sain being there last year. You think it's more likely Sain's there, or you think Jeremiah Smith in his final season with the Buckeyes, he winds up being a Heisman finalist?
9: The thing is, I don't know if you can decouple those, which is crazy, because if Jeremiah has a good season, yeah. Julian probably, I mean, he's throwing him the ball, and so I think there was this a little circular reference. If Jeremiah goes, I think Julian is definitely there, and I think that there's a good chance that he might be the Heisman Trophy winner. I know Jeremiah's looked at it. His goal is to get there. As a non-quarterback, like that's kind of the apex. I mean, Devontae Smith won it, I get that, but, you know, you do with it what you can. I would say it's more likely that Julian goes, just because when you look at it historically, I mean, most of the guys that get there are quarterbacks. And so probably 2/3 to 3/4 are. And so I'm going to roll with the QB just simply off the numbers.
7: Bobby Carpenter is our guest, former Buckeye great, national champ in 2002. The Big Ten, Ohio State is +180 to win it. Indiana's 2.5 to 1. Oregon's +260. Who scares you the most between those two at the top?
9: Oh, it's really interesting. I'd probably have to say Indiana because they beat Ohio State last year. You know, they were good. They've got a lot coming back. You know, they've got to break in Hoover at quarterback, but Cignetti, like over the last 2 years, he's had transfer quarterbacks and both of them have played great. So why would you think that they're not going to play great this year? Like it should be the same way. And I think it's wild to think that, you know, there's an expectation where Indiana is just going to be good. But I think that's where we're at. And Dan Lanning, this is a great opportunity. He's got, you know, a great quarterback coming back. We'll see if they can continue to develop and how good they are. And you know that they're very talented. But ultimately, can they win big games in the playoffs? That's the one thing that's kind of, I wouldn't say haunted, but Dan Lanning, that's a question he has to be able to answer. And you know, we're getting to the point now where you start talking about, you know, are you a big game coach? And he's won big games in the regular season. But I think right now I would lean with Kurt Cignetti and give him, you know, the edge just, it's simply they're good, and they're coming off a national title.
7: That is a big statement, Bobby. We really appreciate you doing this today. Looking forward to chatting with you throughout the football season here. Everyone check out The Morning Juice, 97.1 The Fan of Columbus, Bobby Karp Show as well. All the information on his X page, @bcarp3. Thanks so much, man, and enjoy the football season.
9: Yeah. Hey, my pleasure. Thanks, guys. You have a good one.
7: I thought that was a big statement at the end.
6: Mm-hmm.
7: I thought him saying that Indiana – and we just talked about it on the show yesterday. Matt Humans with a great write-up talking to bookmakers from around the country. The public is not buying the Hoosiers returning to prominence. And it's so funny. It's like, guys, this is Cignetti. If this was college basketball, you'd believe. Because college basketball, we're conditioned to believe you could turn over a roster and just start over.
6: So true.
7: And when I first started betting on stuff, Patrick Maher would be like, dude, you're getting way too caught up in all this semantics with college basketball. You bet on coaches. That's it. And if you're going to bet on coaches, why wouldn't you bet on Kurt Cignetti? So that's my thought there. We're going to kick it to the National Football League. The rest of the NFC East has improved. Are they good enough to not knock the Eagles off their pedestal? We'll examine that with Daryl Moose Johnson next on A Numbers Game.
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3: Coming at you from the Surfer Resort Casino, downtown Las Vegas, Dustin Sweetelson alongside Kelly Bidlin. It is a numbers game, VSiN, the Sports Betting Network. You can smell football in the air, fresh off the heels of the Hall of Fame game, which Kelly was saying in the break. Probably the best Hall of Fame game we've ever seen.
4: It's the best Hall of Fame game anybody's ever watched. You never expect that when the Hall of Fame game rolls around that you're actually going to get exciting offensive football, right? I mean, that was back and forth.
3: And we love getting caught up in the prisoner of the moment of the football reaction. And to help us examine what's to come in the season, I'm thrilled for this conversation. He is Daryl Moose Johnston, NFL on Fox analyst. And we were talking in the break. He's been doing this for a long time. We're talking the longest tenured analyst in the game right now. That is so cool. You've been a fixture in our lives. We welcome you into our homes every single week. It's been going on for 25 years here. Three-time Super Bowl champ as well. And I want to begin with your Dallas Cowboys, because I think a lot of us in the media, Moose, have to eat some crow. We all questioned the Brian Schottenheimer hire a year ago. I got to tell you, the Dallas Cowboys were a good competitive football team last year, and I have no reason to believe that defense won't get better with some of the moves that they made in the offseason. Where do you stand on Dallas and how they sit in this NFC East?
5: Yeah, this is going to be hard because everybody's going to think I'm a homer. But I'm the same as you when they fired Mike McCarthy and then elevated Brian Schottenheimer. You know, a lot of that stayed status quo, and you're like, why wouldn't you just stay with Mike then? You know, he had 12-5, three consecutive seasons. Is this a bump in the road season with all the injuries? But they make the change, and I same as you, I'm very impressed with Coach Schottenheimer. And I was a huge fan of his dad, Marty, so I shouldn't have been surprised. But this year they did a Legends Day, and they brought out all the old Cowboys, and we got to sit in on team meetings, go to positional meetings, be at practice, have a meal afterwards with everybody. And the energy and the vibe in the team meeting was very, very unique. It was so different than anything I had experienced during my playing days. And Coach Schottenheimer had anybody that was a part of the Super Bowl championship with the Dallas Cowboys to stand up and just, hey, what's one of the things that you thought was important? So my guys can hear, you know, what we need to do to start getting this thing pointed back towards a Super Bowl championship. So I thought it was awesome. I got an opportunity to visit with Christian Parker a little bit, and I think one of the big things that we took away from that was the offensive players talking about how much better the defense was this year. The communication, they were not moving the football in OTAs as successfully as they were last year. So I think a lot of the guys on the offensive side are already excited about what Christian Parker has brought in as a defensive coach. I think the cool thing there is, a lot of times you see a coach come in and he's bringing some of his guys in that have been on that journey throughout coaching. And, you know, Christian kind of just looked at each position and who's the best guy out there and let me bring him in and hire him. So I think that this defense, and again, you talked about Coach Schottenheimer last year on the offensive side of the ball. They don't have to be great. They just have to be good. And I think that they're going to surprise some people. I really do. I think the personnel fits what Christian Parker's scheme is about. You've got some of those chess piece type guys that are in that lineup. I think they've done a really good job at getting that front shored up. The big question for Dallas is going to be the linebacker position. I think in the secondary, they shored up some things there, and if everybody can stay healthy, I think Dallas has an opportunity to win the NFC East. I really do.
4: Yeah, Moose, once again, this is, you know, one of the more interesting divisions in football to me. You step back and look at what all these teams have done in the off seasons and kind of expectations. Where are you at in the rest of the NFC East? Where do you think this Cowboys team stacks up with the rest of them? Specifically, Commanders and Giants. How much of a step forward do you think both those teams could make this year?
5: Yeah, I think the entire division got better in the offseason. Now, are we back to the level that the NFC was back in the early 90s when I was playing? No. I mean, that was an unbelievable time for that division. But I do believe that everybody got better. I think John Harbaugh coming into New York makes them better immediately. I like the staff that he's assembled there. There's a lot of talent that he can work with. The offensive line is rounding out. I think that that's the biggest thing in the NFC East is going to be the trenches. And the team that's dominated that for a long time is Philadelphia. And I think the other three are starting to catch up to that as Philadelphia kind of comes down a little bit with some of the injuries there. So for me, I really believe that the Giants are going to be in the mix. And last year, everybody was 1-1 against Philly. You know, everybody split with Philly, even with the records that they had. So I think the Commanders will take a step. I think that they're the one that I want to keep an eye on a little bit more. I don't know how much of a move that'll be because really everything depends on Jaden Daniels. You know, does he stay healthy this year? They really weren't able to get a lot around him. Some big changes on defense. Both coordinators are new. I think that's the other thing in the NFC East is we've got a lot of change at the coordinator level, along with not just John Harbaugh as the head coach of the Giants, but you look at the other three teams. And everybody's got some changes with the play callers on the offensive or defensive side of the ball and for Washington on both. So I really think it's going to be Dallas and Philly battling at the top. I think the Giants, if they can stay healthy, will be close right behind those two. And then Washington will bring up the back of the pack. And if everybody stays healthy in Washington, you know, they have the ability to win a game at any time. So I think it's going to be a fun division. I really do.
3: Chatting with the great Daryl Moose Johnson, NFL on Fox, three-time Super Bowl champ, two-time Pro Bowler on the team on NFL on Fox, Kevin Kugler, Allison Williams. And week one, they're going to be in Cincinnati as the Buccaneers are in town. Bengals are 3.5-point favorites, totals 51.5. I am fascinated by both of these teams this year, Moose. Tampa Bay's got some drama off the field, but the division rightfully favored to win it. Cincinnati's the one. I don't know if it's an annual thing for you, but I just talk myself into this team every single offseason, and I think that this is a team that could be there at the end in L.A. again for the Super Bowl.
5: I agree. Yeah, it's kind of odd. We've had Cincinnati, I think this is our third time in the last 6 years to have them in the opening week of the season. They kind of went through that slow start thing. We had that conversation with them, you know, for a couple of years, getting off of the slow start and, you know, made some changes during training camp. I think this year the big thing is the focus is on the defensive side of the ball. And very similar to what we talked about in Dallas, you know, how good Dallas's offense was if they just had a defense to match with it. Cincinnati's the same way. And then obviously last year, Joe Burrow getting hurt. If Joe Burrow can stay healthy, I think if the defense meshes quickly, which, you know, just kind of getting ready for week one and reading through some of the training camp notes that we're hearing coming out, the defense has been very competitive, very similar to what I just talked about, in Dallas, where the offense is commenting on how much better the defense is this year. I think we're hearing the same thing out of Cincinnati and their defense, how much better they are this year in year two under Al Golden and some of those pieces coming in. You know, Dexter Lawrence gets a lot of that credit, but Jonathan Allen is there as well. So that's pretty formidable in the inside. So there's some really good news coming out of Cincinnati. And again, a lot of change in the other three teams in the division. So there's a little bit of continuity and then the improvement on the defensive side of the ball, you know, give the Cincinnati Bengals an opportunity. And it's funny that you said that about the Super Bowl because I'm doing some homework last night and looking at everything. And one of the things that kind of jumped out to me was, could we see another Rams-Bengals Super Bowl at SoFi again, like we did in 2021, 2022? So, you know, I think that there's a potential there. I'm leaning a little bit more towards another conference in the AFC that I think will probably surprise some people. It's not the West. But there's one that I think is going to be very competitive, and that iron sharpens iron thing that comes out of that. I think the team that comes through the playoffs out of that division is going to be somebody that could challenge Cincinnati for that AFC championship.
4: Ooh, well, let's get right to that then. I was going to ask about the Rams, but okay, are we talking AFC East or AFC South here?
5: Yeah, I'm going to go South. Our group had Liam Cohen a couple of times and we were just blown away by him. And I think what they've got with James Gladstone and Tony DiSelli down there with Liam Cohen in Jacksonville, we had the Jacksonville Denver game late last season. There's just something going on. And I really felt last season that the winner of the Jacksonville Buffalo game was going to be the AFC rep in the Super Bowl. And you know, I know the way that Jacksonville Buffalo game ended, with the interception, with an opportunity to go down and win that game. You know, they've been sitting on that one all off season. So I really like Jacksonville, Houston, and a healthy Colts team that will get these teams playoff ready by the time the postseason gets ready to go underway. So I'm really looking at the AFC South. as the division that has the champion come out of it. I know a lot of people are probably thinking West with Kansas City and Patrick Mahomes being healthy again, you know, Kenneth Walker being there and being a fixture coming over from Seattle. You know, you've got, you know, Denver coming back after a great season last year. You've got the Chargers. But I do feel that the South, having saw them a couple of times last year, those three teams, and walking away always impressed, not only how they played on the field, but just with our whole time visiting with the head coach and the staff and the guys on the team. I really was impressed with our interactions with all three AFC South teams. So I think the one team that comes out of the South is going to be the team that represents AFC in the Super Bowl.
3: Jags 15-1 to win the AFC. Moose Johnson's with us. In about 30, 40 seconds here as we say goodbye, you were on some of the most hyped up teams and you guys delivered as the Cowboys with pressure, with all-star rosters. The Rams have an all-star roster. They're the Super Bowl favorites. What do you think is the biggest challenge for them this year to live up to the hype?
5: Matthew Stafford staying healthy. To me, that's the biggest thing. I know we haven't heard anything about the back since last summer, but backs are weird, right? Anything can, it can just pop up out of nowhere. So what is Matthew's health going to be during the course of the season? They pushed their chips to the table twice before, 2018, 2019, when they made it to the Super Bowl against Patriots, 2021, 2022. When they made it to the Super Bowl against the Bengals. They've done the same thing this year. Trent McDuffie, Myles Garrett. I mean, it is, on paper, it's a very, very impressive team. And the big thing about the Rams organization is it's not just about paper, because Sean McVay and that staff are phenomenal. So it's not just the talent of the guys, it's the culture of the team. If they stay healthy, they're going to be really, really tough to beat. So for me, the biggest thing is going to be is how is Matthew Stafford's health during the course of the season.
3: Moose Johnson, NFL on Fox. Appreciate it.
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1: Quiet on a Friday. It is a numbers game. Dustin Sweetelson in for Gil Alexander with Kelly Bidlin, as always, from the Circa Resort Casino in downtown Las Vegas. Show has been absolutely jam-packed, jelly tight. If you missed it, our number one, Bobby Carpenter, on the Ohio State Buckeyes and the Big Ten. Last segment, we chatted with Moose Johnson from NFL on Fox. He had some really interesting things to say about teams he likes in the AFC, and we broke down the NFC East as well. You missed any of those conversations on the show, you can always go back and download the program wherever you get your podcast. And it's now time for a segment we all look forward to every week on the show. It is a Fezzik Friday.
0: Whether it's at the sportsbook or anywhere else in the casino, he's always helping us find an edge. 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
1: He is the only two-time winner of the Hilton Super Contest. He is a professional bettor. He is much nicer in person, as people at Bet Bash are learning this week, than he is on social media. He is Steve Fezzik, and he joins us now in studio. And, Steve, I like to have fun with you from time to time, but I got to tell you, you invited Kelly and I last weekend to your seminar.
2: Mm.
1: And we sat in for, I was there for a couple hours.
2: Yeah.
1: We actually ended up staying way longer than we expected. We thought it was very informative, extremely helpful. Even for people who are around betting all day like we are, we loved what we saw from what you were doing with all those gentlemen over there. Where hotel were we? We're the Golden Nugget.
3: Golden Nugget. You know, and the best part was really the guests. So I was fortunate enough, I've got contacts. Carl Sack, Killer Sports, Michael Fiddle's Picks, Scott Seidenberg, VEASAN's own. We had Maddie, the proxy, come in and talk. I'm going to leave people out here. Bill Krakenberger, that Crackman. And just, you know, the stories, the different things. My favorite, like, Crackman's come in from the South Point. He's got tickets falling out of his blazer. You know, he's like, I played BYU, Utah. I played somebody plus 2.5. You know, it's crazy.
1: My favorite, and this has happened once before, so apologies to Scott Seidenberg. Kelly's gotten this before, where our bosses in the past used to email me stuff for Kelly and Kelly stuff for me.
3: Yeah.
1: Someone walked up to me and they're like, hey, I love your show on VEASAN, but I'm trying to access something on your website. And I was like, no, wrong Jewish guy. I'm Dustin Sweetelson. That's Scott Seidenberg. So feel bad for Scott, because I think I just gave him about 130 pounds added on there. But we love Scott here at VEASAN.
3: I will go the under big time. Sorry, Scott. Yeah.
1: Yeah. yeah. Definitely the under there on that one. So the Hall of Fame game happened last night. And there's people out there doing the usual jokes. Like, if you're betting the NFL preseason, call the hotline number. But you've been doing this a long time, Steve. And I understand the trends change, the approach change, the direction changes, but why should people be betting on NFL preseason games?
3: Well, they shouldn't, based on my results last night, because I didn't give out anything to my clients, but I said, well, here's bets I made. This is funny. The low limit saved me, because I had, like, Arizona to score last in the first half. I had, like, plus 130 and plus 145 on those. I had Carolina to win, race to 10. I think I went, like 1-9 on my 10 personal bets, but the limits are so low.
1: Yeah.
3: But with great CLV, great closing line value.
1: Oh yeah.
3: But so I got what's that from Caddyshack, you know? But I
1: got that going for me.
3: I got that going for me. I didn't get a tip, but I got that going for me. But there's three schools of thought. Two of the three are correct. Surely the good Lord would not rain out my best round ever. Preseason numbers are weak. No one knows what they should be. And guys like @Hitman428, who's the king of it, just crush it. All right? That's totally valid. Take two, it's complicated, right?
1: Mm-hmm.
3: It's totally different than NFL handicapping. We're scrambling to get ready for college football. It's very beatable. I just don't have time. Another very valid thing.
1: Yeah.
3: The third school of thought is it's degen gambling. Nobody wins at preseason. It's just completely wrong. And the best evidence I can give of it, everyone who feels that way should be promoted to be the sports book director at one of the books. And
1: yep.
3: Believe me, by the end of preseason, when you get your teeth kicked in and people are betting plus two on stuff closing minus 2.5, they will basically say, no, Moss, you were right, Fez. For the right people, it's totally beatable. But having said that, a line moves from plus two to minus two, and people are going, oh, that's the right side, minus two. No, it was the right side.
1: Yes.
3: Back when it was plus two.
1: Can we talk about that for the regular season? Because obviously there's new listeners checking in all the time, SiriusXM, YouTube, TV, radio affiliates just joining VEASAN. As the NFL season is approaching, Can we talk about where you start the line of the line of demarcation of where you're willing to steam chase and stop the steam chasing? I know it's key numbers, but more importantly, I think sometimes the best bets are the ones where you acknowledge, I missed this, unfortunately, and I'm just going to have to watch it play out.
3: A great example, like look at Dallas is playing the Giants, right, to open up the season. And Dallas, I think right now, is laying minus 2.85.
1: Yeah.
3: Something like that. What the heck is Fez saying? Well, basically it's three, but there's some 2.5 still. So I laid minus 2.5 in Dallas. And they're like, oh, you really like Dallas, right? No. I bet Dallas minus 2.5 because I'm anticipating that everyone's going to be betting Dallas, and I'm probably going to get the G-men back plus 3. I don't know. Kelly, give me an over on what's the best number? Plus 3? I think I get a plus 101 on the Giants. Would I do better or worse than that at post?
2: Ooh, I think you will do worse than that.
3: Well, worse. And remember that. I just have to get it at one book, one exchange. No vig. Treasure Island doesn't have their independent book. The win. I mean, any place. And remember, all it takes is one baccarat player to stumble over at the win and play Dallas minus 3 for 50 dimes, and all of a sudden they'll be scrambling to get money back on the Giants. So we'll see. I do think I'm very confident I'll get plus 3 at a nice reduced value, which, of course, if I lay 2.5 and I take 3 and I'm paying full vig, that is not profitable. As soon as I get reduced vig on one of the bets, it is profitable.
2: Yeah, this is interesting looking at just the board right now, because in Vegas, this is very Vegas specific, but we have South Point and Resorts World at flat 2.5s and Stations at a full 3 flat. So everybody else, yeah, it's 2.5 heavy twos on that side. Steve, going back to preseason betting, because I can't wait to launch into this next week. I love how you break it down every year. I'm totally with you. Not D-Gen. If you're not comfortable with it, that's fine. It's a very different 100% sport than what we're doing with
3: NFL.
2: It's
3: like not betting WNBA.
2: Exactly. That doesn't mean you can't make money doing it, though. Dustin and I have been talking about this the past couple of days. You're looking at coaches that have good ATS records. We're looking at quarterback depth charts. Where do you kind of start with your process?
3: Well, they used to call what Seneca Wallace was Mr. August.
2: Oh, yeah.
3: Right?
1: That was my Madden quarterback every year, Seneca Wallace.
3: If you just have wheels, it's such an advantage because the line play breaks down.
1: And
3: just
1: we having, saw it last night.
3: Saw it last night. By the way, copyright Gil Alexander Plinko. Carolina, it's the right side. Play 59 minutes, 55 seconds. No idea who's going to win. Having a scrambling quarterback for your third string quarterback, really a big plus. In preseason, I really like road teams because I think the home field is not totally meaningless, but it's lessened, you know, the value.
2: That's interesting.
3: And getting, Kelly, I love plus two and a half road teams because the market is basically saying these teams are equal. But whereas plus two is fraught with risk in the regular season, losing overtime all the time, you get a score, a team's down 7, they score end of the game, you're going to win with plus two because they are going for 2 as sure as the sun's going to shine. They don't want to, you know, they want to win or lose. And so the value of the 1 and the 2 in preseason worth so much more. And the value of the 3, games don't land 3 as often. Having said that, we just had 1 land last night.
1: Steve Fezzik is with us in studio here. 2-time winner of the Super Contest, professional bettor at Fezzik Sports, where you can find him on X. And Steve, I go back to nights on Sunday, so we won't be able to have our in-studio conversation for a while. But you are one of the first people I ever listen to when it comes to betting overall, and specifically in the NFL. And you've been doing it at such a high level for such a long time. I'm curious, how has your basic strategy of how you attack the NFL changed and evolved over the years?
3: You know, number one, and Joe Pita did a great job discussing betting on baseball and how it's changed the last 15 years. And the brilliance of Joe Pita, who is a Wall Street guy, is he really did a presentation on the marketplace and how it's changed in all sports with a focus on baseball. Specifically, you don't have to pay any vig anymore. You basically look at a Monday Night Football game, and you're going to see the line has settled, and the line is, let's say it's minus 7, right? And you can get the dog or the favorite minus 7, lay 102. And if you want to just put up an offer and say, I want the dog plus 7, plus 101, or plus 101.5 and penny jump everybody else by a cent and not put up big limits, you're probably going to be able to fill that. And, you know, you're probably going to be able to fill the favorite, minus 7, even money, so that the idea of laying minus 110, Circa's going to get mad at me, Benson's going to get mad. There's still a great reason to be playing at Circa because of team totals, first halves, first quarters, derivatives, props. But in almost every case, day of the game, you're going to be better off playing against the prediction markets, the exchanges.
1: All right, more with Steve coming up on Bet Bash, his nominations for the Sports Gambling Hall of Fame. But I want to remind you, with football season almost here, the sharp money's already moving. 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
1: Post-Football Friday, the Hall of Fame game has come and gone. Welcome back into A Numbers Game. I'm Justin Sweetelson. That's Kelly Bidlin. We've got two-time Hilton Contest winner, Steve Fezzik, in studio with us right now. Circa Resort and Casino, that is the home of Bet Bash, where Steve Fezzik has been bopping around, rubbing elbows with all the people who've tried to yell at him on the internet, and they found out he's actually a really nice guy in person. How many times has that happened to you already this week where someone said, you know what, Steve, I saw you on social media, you were talking about this, I didn't like it, and now that I've met you in person, I really like you.
3: It doesn't always go that way, and so...
2: Yeah, I was going to say, usually they'd probably just say whatever they want to say and then run away, is what would be my guess.
1: Look, I've been very complimentary of that crowd. That crowd doesn't feel like they're big on human interaction at times.
3: But my favorite is when someone says, you blocked me, and I'm like, blocked. You know what? I block people that basically just, like call me names. If they disagree with me, I don't block them.
1: Yeah.
3: They could well be right.
1: You kind of enjoy the disagreement, because you like discourse.
3: But I will say, like, one person came up to me at a prior Bet Bash, and they were just grinning ear to ear, happy, shaking my hand, and this is a person that has just smacked me around, like nonstop on their show, and I said, I'm not shaking your hand. You know, I was like a complete and utter jerk to me. It's like, Fez was a jerk to me. You're like, you better believe it. I mean, after what I put up with, come say it to me directly. Don't grin and be happy face with me and then go online and say what a dumbo I am.
1: You know, that's it. Twitter's created a mindset where everyone's the victim of their own story. Right? Everyone's always the victim. Oh, they didn't do this to me. They didn't do that to me. And then you go back and check the receipts. You're like, hold on. Wait, this was said first. You were the first one with the shots fired. But how's Bet Bash been going? Have you been enjoying it? Because I didn't realize 800 people. That's a lot of people at this thing.
3: Spanky, I don't know how he does it. I don't know how he still has his voice. Just luminaries everywhere. It's just fantastic. It is a young man's game, though. And I would say, like, the number one piece of advice to everyone if they do want to attend is you got to have a bye week. You got to have a bye to, you know, sessions where you got to just take a nap in the afternoon if you're going to stay out late. I can't keep up with the kids. I can't go to the open bars, and I love free drinks, but, you know, you just lose your voice. And hey, circus swim's awesome. 110 degrees, alcohol.
1: What could go wrong?
3: Hey, what could possibly go wrong?
2: I went to two panels yesterday and skipped the open bar as well. Okay, I just that's like a pat myself on the back.
1: Okay? That is upset of the century stuff for Kelly Bidlin.
2: I didn't have a single drink yesterday. I went to two panels. I wrote down notes. I'm with Steve. It's great stuff going on up there. You've got your panel coming up here in about a half an hour. Give us a little bit of a preview, because Dustin and I are going
3: to
2: miss it.
3: Yeah, so pack your pitchfork. Be sure to bring your shotgun. So it's the ethics of touting. And, of course, famously, in Spanky's direction, we correct that he always says, F them, don't give them a dime. And he is correct 97% of the time. Having said that, I'd give Michael Fiddle a whole lot to be able to get all his plays. So there's exceptions to the rule.
1: Well, talk to me about that. So go a little bit further, because it's a landscape where people are used to seeing people with the picks out there. But you've always been pretty transparent about teach a man to fish, right? That's the whole thing, and they'll be able to fish forever. I butchered that proverb, whatever it is. But you get what I'm saying is figure out your own way to do it. And if that is with watching other people's picks and how they operate and learning from it, but to me, at the end of the day, isn't the whole objective here to find your strategy that works best for you?
3: 100%. You know, and there's things that people are just going to have to agree to disagree. Like, one of the things that I have run into is people will be like, Fez, you gave out that CFL play. Andrew McGinnis gave that out on his podcast, you know, on Tuesday night.
1: Oh, Steve, the amount of times that I've said a future I loved, and then I get the at mentions of, you're ripping off this guy. And then I go check the dates. I said it first.
3: Well, but I'm going to come over the top and say it irrelevant. If GRP wins, George, we love George,
1: yes,
3: right? If he's listened to Mitch and Pauly, and Mitch and Pauly make a great case for Carolina and why they're going to be in the playoffs and the like in the NBA, and then George comes out and says, hey, I made all these bets. They're still widely available. Now, he can't come out and give out a bet that where the number is compromised. But if someone has, you know, I almost want to come on with you Sunday night, Dustin, and give out plays and then say, copyright Steve Fezzik, you're not allowed to bet Atlanta +3 -105 against Pittsburgh anymore. That's my play.
1: Yeah.
3: And anyone who does, like there was one group that was hypercritical of me. And I remember I gave out, you know, four Thanksgiving prop bets, all right? Three of the four got matched by them in their Propapalooza, where they had on all their different experts as best bets. And their defense was, well, we don't even listen to you, Steve. That doesn't count. You know, everyone can release the same play. There's no copyright on it. And I try to attribute, you know, the plays to people. And I think ideally you want to do that all the time. Now, there's an exception to the rule. You can't just take someone who gives out 10 college basketball plays and release 8 of them as your own. I mean, that's ridiculous.
1: But also, you're in these groups. You have a lot of group texts where you guys operate kind of in your own little circle, and you guys convince each other, like, hey, I really like this today. Here's why. Well, I'm going to fire on it. We'll do it. Isn't that how the sharp money narrative gets creative, is when these people who are betting more, they move the market? And if that group's happening, why wouldn't other people have the same thought process about the same situations? Or there could be bleed over with people from the same groups now conversing in other groups.
3: You know, it's really Wall Street 101. Gordon Gekko is out there trying to get information. Like, he dresses up as a janitor, right? Well,
1: yeah.
3: This is illegal, so probably bad example.
1: Yeah.
3: But the idea is, doing the surveillance, he always says, stop giving me information and start going out there and getting it. And how do you get information? Paul Stone's coming on VSiN. He's a guest. And he has, you know, that southern drawl, and he's not intimidating at all, but he's got great nuggets. And if he says, you know, I think Texas might actually not be underrated this year, whatever he's saying.
1: Yeah, right.
3: And then he gives out a pick. Like, of course, if I agree, it's going to go on video. Other people are going to be listening. Boom. If I already was looking towards that side and Paul Stone indicates he likes it, of course I'm going to give it out, you know?
2: Now, we've talked about this before, Steve. I know this is one of your big things, but for right now, people preparing for the NFL regular season, maybe they're not betting preseason like we talked about before, but they're preparing to bet the NFL regular season. Best things they can be doing right now to prep for the upcoming season.
3: Just what works for me.

0: on the offensive line. Yesterday, losing a starting center. So I don't think USC beat any of the big three teams: Ohio State, Indiana, or Oregon in the Big Ten. I think they potentially could lose to Washington. I think they could potentially lose to UCLA. I think the game at Penn State, they're a slight underdog. So, yeah, I disagree a little bit with that. And I think Louisville is probably the second-best team in the East. Here's one. I've heard a lot of support from a lot of people that I respect on your network that do great work, mm-hmm. like with the Clemson to make the ACC championship game. I don't see it. Like, this is a team that went 7-5, so 7-6 with the bowl game last year. You lose all those NFL players that got drafted up the line. You've got an inexperienced quarterback, a running game that's kind of been non-existent, an offensive coordinator that who knows if it's going to work out. Like, I'm kind of down on Clemson. So while I respect the play, I respect the price, I'm not quite there with Clemson. And it would not surprise me if they got off to a rough start this year and the Wolves came howling there. Like, you look, I mean, I would expect them to lose to LSU. A game at Cal is going to be very, very dangerous with JKS and Tosh LaPoy out there. The Miami game, I don't expect them to win. Like, they're probably going to be 2-3 headed to that Charleston Southern game, and then we'll see what happens.
1: Plus, you don't just stroll into the Doak on Halloween and count a W already, all right, Dustin? I don't care how bad FSU is.
2: And the thought usually with Clemson is, well, they have a lot returning because they don't really live in the portal.
1: No, Chris, they don't have that much returning. They've lost a lot of pieces here. I'm with you on USC. That back end of the Big Ten schedule, in the cold in October, they're going to Penn State. They're going to Wisconsin. Then they have Ohio State. Then they go back to Indiana. And, oh, by the way, UCLA is not a cakewalk to finish the schedule now. I don't see – I think USC is going to be way better than they were last year. I can't buy making the playoff. He's Chris the Bear Felica. Check out the Bear Bets podcast and on X at Chris Felica. Appreciate the time as always, my friend. We'll chat soon.
0: You got it. Faiza and the Whitney, Goodall and the Test, and West End Kid in the Saratoga Derby.
1: Ooh,
0: on Saturday. Three horse race and six on the way out the door.
1: More importantly, flat and blue cheese. That's the way a real man does it.
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0: for four or more innings in, because the beginning of the year, he didn't throw as much. My only caution, that only four of the last 10 went over against Boston. But again, because the first time around, just a week ago, Jack Perkins went under 4.5, we're still booking the number at 4.5, and the books have juiced the over. So let's go for a rematch over instead of the under like last time.
1: Those are the strikeout props, and you can sign up for Ariel's newsletter if you want more of those on a daily basis, thepropqueen.com. Go and check that out. Before we cut you loose, listen a minute here. The Dodgers are on a slide right now, and I think it's making a lot of people out there in the betting market a little bit paranoid. They went from plus 145 to win the series to plus 160. I mean, marginal, but are you worried at all about the Dodgers, or are they just loafing it till the playoffs start?
0: I'm not worried at all. Anytime these teams get hot, there always seems to be these, like, August slumps. Then they'll get hot again at the right time in September. The only concern I'd have about the Dodgers, which everyone's already giving them the World Series, their starting rotation is very injury prone. So when you're looking at certain pitchers in that Dodgers rotation, you're like worried, is Tyler Glass now going to even make it to the playoffs, or is he going to have another oblique injury? I know Tarek Skubal's great, but he's kind of had a down year this year. Not Cy Young caliber like it has been the last couple of years for Tarek Skubal. Is there value in the National League, guys? Yeah, I think there is. I have a whole YouTube video about it on Prop Queen Media, but I'll tell you that team... Cubs? Yeah, I like them.
1: I can be talked into that. Always a pleasure crossing paths with you. Eric's Best Bets right here on Prop Points after this.
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0: We don't understand the complexities of these relationships. You don't have NBA teams where two guys are screwing each other, right? Now, this team is falling apart. It's clear they're not together anymore, right? And what's the effect there? Everybody's blaming now the coach. Remember, they hired this guy that coached in South Florida for two decades but never did anything really there. People have always sort of blamed his kind of attitude toward professional women. I think there's a lot of pressure on Dallas right now. They're not a particularly good defensive team. And Golden State gives you a good defensive effort every night out. And I think the wrong team's favored here. I had Golden State a two-point road favorite. I took plus 1.5. I don't love the play. I just think there's an advantage spot here.
1: What? You're
2: up. I'm shutting down.
1: What? You can't do that.
0: I don't want to oversell. Yeah. I want to tell people the reality. They don't want. I used to post the tickets, and they said don't post the amounts of the tickets. People not. So I try to give them an indication of how strong you are on the play by the amount you bet.
2: Mm-hmm. No, appreciate the breakdown as always.
0: Congratulations to you. This career mile. I saw everybody in this space celebrating your big promotion at ESPN. So well deserved, Stormy.
2: Thanks, Mike. Appreciate you.
0: We are number five.
2: We got a step aside here. We're going to David Copperfield Mike out of here. Will Hill's going to appear in that seat next.
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2: 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And I told you it would be like magic. Abracadabra, Mike Palm disappears, and Will Hill appears in his stead here as we welcome you back here to Money Moves. VSIN, obviously, host, contributor, writer over at Fox Sports, doing all the things. But I wanted to point this out to you, Will. Colin Murphy tweeted in this morning that we should be calling Will Hill Will Kill because of those guns.
3: I know. I've gotten a lot of attention the last couple of days for whatever reason. But good to be with you guys. You can't avoid me forever. You ditched me the other day, Naked City Wings. Everybody's right down there. You don't show up.
4: Maybe both of you.
3: I mean,
4: I was there, but yeah, I left early.
3: Exactly. Yeah. You get a pass, but
2: I've been getting over a sickness, and my husband is really sick, and so I didn't think that it would be good to be around, like, a bunch of people in a group. Although I heard you tried to bring your kids to a bar.
3: Kids got kicked out of their first bar. What kind of bar doesn't allow three-year-olds in? I mean, come on. I was told, hey, you know what, bring your family, bring your kids. It'll be fine. It was not fine. As soon as they walked
2: in. You didn't try to bring your kids to Circa, too?
4: Wisconsin? I mean, come on now.
3: We had to go to, like, the next door pizza place. Now, you can go there and have your pizza, but absolutely not under no circumstances. So we, kicked out of their first bar. No big deal.
4: Let's talk about your Yankees first and foremost, because you are very even-keeled, right? You're very low in terms of your temperature when it comes to the Yankees. You view things perfectly. You never get too high. You never get too low. How are we feeling post-trade deadline?
3: I actually think
4: when
3: I am.
4: Absolutely nothing at the trade deadline.
3: I actually think I am. Garcia's a good bat. Yeah. That's a good addition. It's a little, I mean, he's got a little Robbie Cano in him. Not quite as good, but good contact. You know, lefty. They need all the offense they can get without Judge. Would have liked another reliever. I know a lot of Yankee fans wanted to catch it. You can't have everything, and a lot of it is, you know what, if Judge comes back, we'll be fine. If he doesn't, we're not. So, and there's just, I mean, we talked about this a lot before the deadline. There weren't that many sellers, so you could sit here and say, oh, get this guy, get that guy. There's like five or six teams that are selling, maybe seven, so it's not like there was a lot to choose from. A lot of people wanted Jeffers, the catcher from Minnesota. Minnesota was right there for a playoff spot, so, you know, Goodman from the Rockies would have cost a lot. I think they have B minus, C plus deadline. Would have liked another arm, but, look, it's all going to come down to Judge and when and if he comes back.
4: Well, real quick, so there is some silver lining too, right? It's Judge yesterday or the day before tells the media at the park, I am coming back sooner rather than later, so we'll see if that happens. And was it Lombard, right? Is that the kid they called up? Did Homer, I believe.
3: Yeah, making the plays at shortstop, right? Which, hey, it helps, you know, turning those double plays, not extending those innings. He looks good. So Lombard, Garcia, it looks like a different team than it did, you know, week 10 days ago.
4: Yeah.
2: Judge, by the way, he was cleared for light activity, got re-imaging done on Tuesday, running upper body resistance exercises, still not doing baseball activities yet, but that obviously is the next stage of this as we go here. You do like the Yankees today as well?
3: I do. Molly going for the Braves, came over from the Giants. He's mediocre. You know, low velocity, doesn't have a lot in terms of, swing and miss or chases or anything like that. Yankees are throwing the much better pitcher with Max Fried. So home, new look lineup, better pitcher. It was $1.35 when I left the hotel. Wouldn't be surprised if that took a little money and went up without having looked at the line in the last, you know, 10, 20 minutes or so. But Yankees, to me, seem playable and seem pretty cheap at that price.
4: All right, anything else, or was it just New York today?
3: Just that for today. I got some futures and some win totals. Yeah. Red Sox never seem to lose baseball games, which is amazing.
4: Yeah,
3: that game last night was awesome. I know between that and the Hall of Fame game, we got an interesting little Thursday night, but that was about as good a regular season game as you're going to see.
4: Yeah, we were just talking about this with Mike. I did this on Monday show or Tuesday, one of the days that you weren't here, but I do think that with the trade deadline acquisitions, if you're talking about post-trade deadline, Red Sox seem to be a team that are worth buying on.
3: Yeah, I talked about them. You know, I talked about them. They were 25-1 to win the American League. Either coming in or going out of the break, and here they are. Those numbers have obviously plummeted. I'm not sure they've lost a game since then, but I'm staying at Caesars. I was just at Caesars. Cubs over the Red Sox is 100-1, exact the World Series. Vice versa, Red Sox over the Cubs in the World Series, 150-1. I don't know if the Cubs are dead in that division. I mean, the Red Sox, the way they keep climbing, they're due to cool off at some point, but if those teams could ever win the division, I think regardless, those are good numbers. Only when you look at the exact, those Cubs and Red Sox, World Series, 100-1 or 150-1, maybe you can play a whatever quarter union on each, but I think those are teams both worth buying on.
2: Yeah, I saw that write-up you did for Fox Sports just talking about the Cubs flat out, even not even just in the exacta market, looking at that angle, but you like the Cubs just straight out World Series with some of the things that they've done.
3: I do. I mean, good lineup, good pitching, and that was a miraculous win they had yesterday down to their last strike, down two runs. So.
2: Dude, I bet the Cubs yesterday. I was telling him. I thought it was dead in the water. I don't know how
3: but it was. It was until it wasn't. It's nice. You got to remember those when you get a bad beat, but... good offense, good defense, and they've got some pitchers that play into the pitching. Holmes keeps the ball on the ground, 95 percentile in ground balls. Gausman has been a little bit unlucky, but he doesn't walk people, puts the ball in play. Zephyr Hahn, the reliever from the Angels. Braxton Garrett's a nice little lottery ticket from the Marlins. I don't know, they'll probably use him more of a reliever, but they've really revamped the pitching staff at the deadline between Peterson, who's due for some positive regression, came over for the Mets, and the guys they got at the deadline. I mean, I don't know that they catch the Brewers, but seven games against them between now and September 9th, they're in that 15-18-1 range to win the whole thing. I know everyone thinks the Dodgers completely unbeatable, but let's not forget, last year it took a series of miracles for them them to win against the Blue Jays. And a couple years ago against the Padres, they're down 2-1 on the road with a chance to be eliminated. So I know they got Schuble. Everyone's, you know, they're unbeatable. Nobody's unbeatable in a five-game sample, and they've, you know, shown some cracks recently.
4: All right, so speaking of the Angels, the thing that I liked about your article is we talk so much about these teams that buy at the trade deadline, but some of these teams that don't have anything left are also teams that you can bet on in some form or fashion. We're going to see Soriano's debut today for the Blue Jays, one of the many pieces they sold off. I would assume you could buy on some pretty bad news for the Angels.
3: Yeah, no Joe Adell, no Soriano, both shipped out, basically shipped out, you know, most of their bullpen. And you could say it's baked into the number. Maybe it is. I'm not sure how you bake all of that into a number here, and they did win yesterday. And some of those guys out of the bullpen, Phillips, and some of those guys actually looked pretty good closing out Baltimore yesterday. But to me, Angels under, I think we're looking at like 62.5, 63.5. Shop around because you will get some variance in these numbers more than you might think. But Angels under is a play for me. Yeah.
2: Another win total under you're looking at live, the Washington Nationals.
3: Yeah, 76.5. Look, they've been a feel-good story. They played well, but a lot of that's based on their lineup. James Wood, well, he's out. He's got an oblique. He's on the IL. Garcia Jr. traded to the Yankees. Their bullpen is horrendous. So a team that's built around their offense that's missing a lot of their offense either, you know, due to trades or the IL, I think it might be a rough last couple of months here for the Nats, too. Here's the other thing, too. These bad pitching stats, bad bullpens, they don't survive August, September. They just get worn down in the heat and just, you know, the innings, everything adds up. And I don't like backing these teams with bad bullpens this late in the year. I think they could be rough last couple months here.
4: All right, we're getting closer to football season. We've had a couple of football futures. Have you added anything in the NFL over the last couple of days? Anything percolating in that brain?
3: I don't think so. We've talked about the Vikings, talked about the Falcons. I laid some juice on Arizona under. I know Carson Beck looked good last night. And where the hell was that when I had my 150-1 on him? So where was that in January as he's throwing dimes all over the field? That aside, I mean, look at the start of the schedule. I'm sure we could pull it up in a minute. Yeah. It's rough. I know they got a game against the Giants in week four. If you don't win that, you know, it's the NFL. Anyone can win any of these games. Laying the juice for 4.5. I don't want to go under 3.5 at plus money. It's just, you know, it's the NFL. So many games are close. You can luck into four wins. Getting to 5 with that schedule is going to be really, really tough. So I think Arizona's a play there, under 4.5, and just swallow the juice. -$1.45, -$1.50, I think is well worth it when you look at that schedule. At Chargers, Seahawks, at 49ers. All right, at the Giants, you better win that one because Lions, Rams, Broncos, Cowboys, at Seattle, Rams, at Chiefs. I mean, when does it slow down?
2: Yeah,
3: that is a brutal, brutal schedule.
2: It's very similar to, when we were talking about the Raiders, and it's like, when do you get Fernando Mendoza in there? It feels kind of similar to that ilk when it comes to, okay, Carson Beck, if you're going to get your opportunity, where are we going to throw him in?
4: Yeah, I keep thinking, and this isn't necessarily directly opposed to what you're thinking because both of us can be right. I kind of feel like they're thought to be this abhorrent team where the power ratings maybe gotten a little too far. Like,
3: they weren't awful last year. They dropped the pass against the 49ers. They were 2-0 and dropped the pass. That would have put them at 3-0. Then they lost a bunch of close games. I think the Colts, Packers, and then they just got hurt. So everything got off the rails. That being said, man.
4: Now, my theory is like Fetnam ATS. Like,
3: okay.
4: Yeah, yeah, you might 10 be right. and a half, 11 against the Chargers right. in week one. Those sort yeah. of things. I think we've gotten a little too far in that regard.
3: I would agree with that.
2: So I know you are hosting VSiN Primetime tonight with Matt Eumanns. What else do you have on the agenda before you head home?
3: That's about it. Maybe I'll go upstairs, see some of the guys for Bet Bash. It's been cool to just you know, come out here and see people you only know through Twitter, Vinny Magalula, and just a bunch of Cleef TA people you only know, again, through online and just to bump into people. It's amazing. Gambling Twitter is such like a hateful, contentious place at times, and then you bump into people in real life.
2: And everyone's
3: like,
2: so nice.
3: Everyone's
4: well,
3: so nice. Because Twitter is not real life.
4: Well, because what happens is they realize that you're your size. And
3: no,
4: they're like, I probably can't keep talking to him like this.
2: Honestly, like, I brought it up earlier in the show. I tell people all the time, the Zoom screen when you host shows remotely does not do you justice to actually like the it cuts you off too soon on the shoulders. That's all I'm saying.
3: Somebody was saying Jeff Schwartz and I arm wrestling and
2: oh
3: making lines.
2: God.
3: Absolutely not. You
2: Come
3: can,
2: on.
3: Yeah, that's going to stay hypothetical. I like having both my show. So thank you.
2: Will Hill, everybody, if you haven't already, make sure you download the Should Have Bet More podcast. And then coming up tonight, VSiN Primetime right here on VSiN, 4 to 8 Pacific, 7 to 11 Eastern with Matt Eumanns. Don't miss it. We'll be right back kicking off hour 2 of Money Moves. That's it.
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2: Two here, Money Moves, VSiN, the Sports Betting Network, alongside Jonathan Von Tobel, Stormy Bond, and Tony with you. Had a great first hour. Thanks to both Mike Palm and Will Hill for joining the show. Remember, if you missed any of the first hour, you want to listen a little bit later on your own time. Money Moves, you download it wherever you get your podcast. Still to come this hour, we'll have best bets at the end of the show, break down a 15-game MLB card today, a few pitchers making their post-deadline debuts with their new teams, plus I'll look at Paul Stone's top 15 quarterbacks in college football as well, where Paul got it right, where he got it wrong, and some potential omissions, at least in my mind. What say you?
4: From Montreal Max, you know if Will Hill was wearing the JV T-shirt today rather than his Schmedium Bouncer shirt, those guns would not be on full display.
2: Nah.
4: But Will is putting in the impressive work away from this handicapping. We do have to ask him what size that shirt was, because I feel like it was a large.
2: You made an off-air comment yesterday that had me dying laughing about how you imagine he watches TV.
4: Oh, how he just sits there and like curls like a 45-pound dumbbell or whatever it is.
2: I don't think he runs, but he's lifting at all hours.
4: Yeah, you know what? I'm pretty sad about this because I know you and everybody else cares, but because of a elbow injury to your boy here, I have to take about a week off from lifting, and we've just been running every single day. So some of our gains over the next 7 days are going to be pretty rough. They're going to be gone. But some severe elbow tendonitis, to which I have enlisted the help of one Jensen Lewis to work through some of the issues. I'm going to get a rice bucket.
2: And do what with it?
4: So I didn't know about this. There's a whole bunch. I went down a whole rabbit hole, thanks to Jensen, of workouts you can do for your grip and for your forearms and by extension elbow tendons, things like that, with a rice bucket. So you fill it. It's just like it sounds. It's a giant bucket filled with rice. You massage the rice in different ways. You work your wrists in there, things like that, and it completely works some of the issues out. So I've been popping the leaves. I've been icing my bow, and I've been working in the rice. And we're going to get this thing healed up, ready to go, so I can look like Will Hill one day.
2: Say though, if there was someone at this network whose advice you would want to take in terms of arm injuries, it would probably be Jensen Lewis. So
4: yeah,
2: good on you. I'm glad he gave you some good intel. We've got some good intel on another team as we continue our deep dives in the National Football League, all leading up to week one. Let's roll it.
22: Join Stormy and JVT as they go on the Money Moves NFL training camp tour.
2: Yeah, we are. In today's stop, the car is driving down to the Steel City, Pittsburgh Steelers, where we will begin our deep dive today. We had 10 head coaching changes this offseason, JVT. It was tied for the most turnover we have seen in NFL history. And one of those changes, obviously, was in Pittsburgh, where the most tenured coach in the league is out now. Mike Tomlin was on the Hall of Fame game for the Cardinals and Panthers instead of being out there in Pittsburgh. Mike McCarthy leads the charge in 2026. Has a stamp of approval from Tomlin, interestingly enough, on the broadcast, said he is perfect for the job and has his former quarterback in Aaron Rodgers, although that Super Bowl they won together was a long time ago. Big picture, looking at Pittsburgh, coming off a division win and a double-digit win season last year, what are your expectations?
4: Well, as with all of these teams, where does it start, Stormy?
2: At the quarterback position.
4: Correct. And what is Aaron Rodgers going to do at that position is always going to be the question. They were a perfectly average team. I think they were 16th in expected points added per play. They were 16th in success rate. And that's exactly where Aaron Rodgers finished. If you looked at it from a PFF grading standpoint, right in the middle of the pack, he was average. The problem, I think at least, is, I don't know if you know this, time continues to move on, and you get older every single second. In fact, as Mike Palm so eloquently put it the other day when he was with us last Friday, the second you're born, you're dying. Time just flies by. We're all just dust in the wind. And so with Aaron Rodgers, there's probably a better chance, I'm just going to throw this out there, that he might be worse than he was last year because he's older than he was last year. And if that's the case, Even with the addition of former Indianapolis Colt Michael Pittman in the wide receiver room, the addition of a top pick in the draft along the offensive line, the addition of Rico Dowdle, a guy that we love because of his time in the Carolina Panthers last year in the backfield, I understand why there might be some positivity. But if the guy that's pulling the trigger and running everything is worse, why am I to believe that they're going to be better or on par with what they were last year?
2: I'll also say, while we're talking about the weapons, you also got Jeremy Bernard from Alabama in the draft as well, another weapon. Pat Freiermuth, of course, is the guy at tight end, but have you seen the new-look Darnell Washington this year? Mm. He looked like he could have passed for a left tackle a season ago. He's down 50 pounds and actually looks like a tight end now, so a little bit more mobile
4: so
2: for a guy
4: will.
2: That was basically for a guy though that became a favorite or a very liked target of Aaron Rodgers in that. The numbers overall for Aaron, not the worst. It was the full team yards, 25th in the league in total yards per game, that clearly needs to get better. He's also top 10 in sacks taken, which I think in part at least led to some of the let's get the quick game going, that type of an approach where
4: yeah, no, to add to your point, average at the target was 6.6 yards downfield, but they did really nothing if you're talking about...
2: That's why I just say I don't want to put that all on Rodgers.
4: No, of course, but I think that if you're looking at him, I don't think there's any doubt he has been declining. I mean, look, it's not his fault. I'm not saying he's a bad quarterback. He's getting old. Like, this is the way this game works. Time to throw last year, too, to your point, just about 2.6 for him. And he's always been a guy that has gotten rid of the ball pretty quickly, but we have seen that decline as well because you're just trying to get the ball out, to your point, because guess what? While some of the offensive line issues are there, you're also not a quarterback that can avoid pressures as much. So the pressure to sack rate, how often will a pressure turn into a sack, is going to get higher with Rodgers as his career goes along, just because he's older and not as elusive.
2: My thing with Rodgers, though, is, like, and a big reason why I like the Steelers going into last season, was that he's not a guy that's going to put the ball in danger a ton and turn the ball over a bunch. And if he is able to do that and just matriculate the ball downfield and have time of possession on your side, if your defense does its job, that's going to take a lot of the pressure off of him. Obviously, the Steelers' defense that I thought we were going to get, we did not get a year ago. It's the most expensive defense in the league, and it, too, just got another year older. That's more of my concern. But I'll say I do like some of the things that they tried to do and add on defense from a unit that was less than middling, right? Like, they were bad. They were 26 in yards per game allowed, 25th in third down defense. A little bit better in points per game, 22.6, 17th, and the fourth most takeaways in the league helped their cause to offset some of those worse numbers. The pass rush also didn't have a super high pressure rate, but still racked up 48 sacks. So if they can actually get more continuous pressure and TJ Watt back healthy, is able to get back to his form, there are reasons for optimism. I like the improvement that they made in the secondary as well. All of that to say, when I look at this schedule and I look at this division, I find it very hard to buy in on a team that is just getting older, saying that Bengals and Ravens are just getting better, it seems, this season.
4: And maybe the Browns.
2: And maybe the Browns.
4: I'll say this. So I think there's a couple of angles that you can look at. I think if you're pro-Steelers, and this will tie into your house here a little bit, do you not potentially look at over 699.5 rushing yards for Rico Dowdle? So he's coming off of back-to-back 1,000-yard seasons, ran for 1,000 with Dallas, ran for 1,085 last year, averaged 4.5 yards per attempt. We know how good he can be in terms of breaking off really big runs, but also he's a pretty decent physical runner, averaged over 3 yards per carry after contact each of the last 2 years. So he can extend some of those. And with everything we're talking about, my assumption would be, if you're getting older at quarterback and if you're trying to protect Rodgers to a certain extent, how you do that, you do it two ways. You get rid of the ball quickly, let's run the ball more. And with the investment you've seen in the draft and the offensive line, maybe some of the thought process here from McCarthy is going to be able, there's going to be, let's try to see if we're able to run the ball, and you've got to do this coming off of consecutive 1,000-yard seasons.
2: I think absolutely. And I know it's more of a split load than obviously he had in Carolina because he became the guy over Chuba Hubbard. Jalen Warren is going to get his after he had a career year himself and was near a 1,000-yard season. But I think that is absolutely in play for that type of a number for Rico Dowdle. I love that angle.
4: And the other is just for me, if you're in my neck of the woods in terms of just not really buying too much, laying a $1.20 on under 8.5 to me on the win total seems to be somewhat fair for them. You've talked about this schedule to an extent and just the division as a whole, which seems to be somewhat challenging. If I'm right in my thought that maybe the Browns might be a little bit better, at the very least those two games become a little bit more difficult. And then you, as I like to look at, we talk about these all the time, you know, look at the spots on the schedule of the teams that might have some upward mobility. What if the Saints are as good as everybody expects them to be? What if you and I are right about the Titans being a pretty good team? Those are just one or two games. But there are two games in which all of a sudden maybe the market's wrong about the probability of the Steelers winning those games, and they just become that much more difficult and not factored in enough to a win total like this. So to me, under minus 120, I think is a perfectly fair ask. Should you also note in that same realm, obviously, as I think this is more me than you, but I think you share some sentiment here. Week one might be a little bit more difficult if I'm right about the Atlanta Falcons.
2: Well, and that's where I was going to go. Yeah. If the Falcons seem to have everything figured out except for the quarterback position, and if that actually works out for them, I think that could be a tough spot for Pittsburgh week one right out the gate.
4: Would you say,
2: let me see what that spread is real quick.
4: Potentially, also, if, like, again, because he's old and, you know, we don't know what's going to happen in terms of injury or whatnot, could you also look at, like, a pretty solid alternate under win total for the Steelers? Like, if this thing goes wrong for the Steelers, it could go pretty wrong because the quarterback depth chart is not great.
2: Well, I think the floor, though, isn't the basement, though, for them. I think at worst they're probably a 7-win team.
4: No, I'm saying if it goes, like, if Rodgers gets hurt, this is what I'm talking about.
2: Yeah,
4: like,
2: yeah.
4: This is a team that could go pretty south pretty quickly, unless you're a big Will Howard gal.
2: So the win total, of course, is 8.5, or Drew Aller. Don't forget about him. The win total here is 8.5, which, of course, it is because they have been a 500 or better team for the last 22 straight years. And will this finally be the year in Aaron Rodgers' final season as a pro in the NFL that they go under their win total? Or that they go under,
4: Tomlin's out there.
2: Under 500.
4: They always talk about Tomlin. He somehow knows how
2: that
4: to get the most out of him.
2: Beyond him, though. He was there for 19 years. The trend goes back 22.
4: I mean, I think it would be pretty sharp if you look at this team and think they're going to fail. And speaking of football season, almost here. Sharp money already moving. Here's how the sharp play sees it first. Exclusive data feeds from four major sports books, Stormy. 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All of it filtered and sorted by version 6.0 of their AI model. It's a machine. Now the receipts. Every play logged. 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
2: Are you devastated you're not going to be here Monday for our Browns preview?
4: Oh, I'm going to miss that. Can we alter the road trip? Can we alter the road trip until
2: I
4: come back?
2: Whoa. Talk about us going out of our way.
4: I mean, we could just go up north.
2: Miles.
4: And swing back around.
2: I'll be right back.
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1: Going to do a little college football here as we welcome you back to Money Moves. Storm Von Tony, Jonathan Von Tobel with you. And how about you set this one up? Because this is something you've been teasing for the week while I've been gone, correct?
2: What is that?
1: You're joking.
2: What do you mean?
1: The top 15 quarterbacks?
2: Oh, Paul Stone's top 15 quarterbacks, which you can find at the College Football Betting Guide. He ranked his top 15 quarterbacks in the country. Is that what you're talking about?
1: Yes, yeah. Which you have been teasing the last few days that you wanted to make sure you got in.
2: Yes, because we've just been doing the thing of kicking the can down the road because I keep forgetting to bring it up. But yes, Paul Stone's top 15 quarterbacks, which you can find at the College Football Betting Guide. These are the top 15 quarterbacks in the country, according to Paul Stone. And number one would not surprise you, Arch Manning.
1: Do you agree with that?
2: I do. I see. Here's the thing. With Arch Manning, as I keep making the case for, and I made the case the other day when Dustin Sweetelson in the Summer of Swede made one of the most ridiculous comments one could ever make and say that John Mateer is better than Arch Manning. And I don't know if you know this, Stormy. You don't cover much football in general.
1: Of course.
2: Quarterbacks, generally, success is tied a lot to the offensive line.
1: Is it?
2: You know, if the offensive line is not particularly good, then you could see a scenario in which even the most talented of quarterbacks, both in the National Football League and in college, may be hindered by such performances and thus not performing up to the expectations. And the perception of said talent maybe does not meet the reality of the production. And I believe that that's what Arch Manning finds himself in after last year. So, you asked me yesterday, I believe this is one of our bet it or live to regret it, which was Arch Manning to win the Heisman.
1: Mm-hmm.
2: I think it's a perfectly plausible scenario that he wins it. The price, I didn't really want to, and a lot of it has to do with the investments they made in the offseason in the offensive line. So we've talked about it a lot, and I think I would generally agree. Like, you look at this list of quarterbacks, and I'll tell you that for every single quarterback, the perfect season occurs in that they all hit the peak of their powers. Who's the best quarterback? It's Arch Manning, is it not?
1: I think yes.
2: Yeah.
1: If everything were to come together for him, especially like the size and the running ability, like well as everything else he does as a passer, I think yes. But what I guess interests me about this list is he's a top 15 college quarterback coming into the season. Because if that's the or are we talking at the end of the season, this is going to be. The top quarterback coming into the season.
2: Sure, and I think it's a fair question to ask, right? It's kind of like preseason rankings in conferences. You know, when you're ranking a team preseason, are you ranking them by what you think they are now, or are you trying to predict the order of finish in the conference? Like, there's always that kind of question how you view it. We'd have to ask Paul what he views when you're talking about ranking these quarterbacks. But with that in mind, I wanted to go to number two.
1: Well,
2: Trinidad Chambliss.
1: Real quick, before we move too forward, I did want to just, I pulled up the numbers for Texas's offensive line from last year just to give you a little bit more framework around
2: Arch. Did you bring it up in the College Football Betting Guide? Because they were written about by a fantastic author.
1: This is not from that show. I apologize, but you can pull up your article. Texas allowed 175 pressures, second most in the SEC, trailed only Alabama. They allowed pressure on 37% of dropbacks, which was the second highest rate in the conference behind South Carolina at 40%, and they addressed those issues significantly, as you alluded to in the portal, especially offensive tackle Melvin Siani, who was the fourth lowest pressure rate allowed amongst all offensive tackles in football last year. So that's just one of a few upgrades they made to the offensive line.
2: Yep.
1: And a quarterback in Arch Manning who significantly improved anyways, regardless of the offensive line struggles, throughout the back half of the season.
2: Those were the numbers that I brought up.
1: Now to Chambliss.
2: So here's my question. Where do you stand on Chambliss? Because
1: he would have been my answer for who enters the season as the top quarterback.
2: Okay, so this is where you get to the nuance of how you view these quarterbacks. I would say no, because you've got a completely different staff that is calling plays for you.
1: Sure.
2: I mean, that to me is, I think, the most fascinating part, obviously, about Ole Miss and Trinidad Chambliss as a whole. He's, I think, very good at taking care of the football, and I think that is...
1: So you credit Lane for everything?
2: No, I was about to say, I think that he is a very good quarterback, and I think one of his great talents is an inherent one, which is taking care of the football and not putting the ball in danger. Having said that, there is something to play calling, setting up plays, and the flow of an offense where Chambliss still could be relatively good. I don't think he's going to fall off the face of the earth. But being in a system and part of a play calling, system, we'll call it, with the use of the same word, that is setting you up for success at the best, at every point possible when you're talking about the game, there's something to be said of having that dynamic with you and now learning a new offense, getting in there with a new play caller who you're not really familiar with, different things like checks and reads and all that sort of stuff, I think you could realistically see a step back from Chambliss only because of those changes. I mean, we've seen it all the time with quarterbacks. Once the scheme changes, there are times where their numbers change, their production changes, and it might not have much to do with Chambliss and have everything to do with the system that he's in.
1: Fair. I'm just saying, from what I have seen and the proven commodity that he has been in this past season, I would just give him the nod entering the year of who has impressed me the most amongst this group. I mean, the escapability factor that he has through the air, nearly 4,000 yards last year, 22 touchdowns on the ground, another 527 and 8 scores. And obviously the leadership that he showed and some of the Houdini moves he had in the playoff, just that is the lasting image in my mind of Trinidad Chambliss, which was awesome.
2: So 2 points, first of which is, I'll go with this one first. I always find guys like Chambliss interesting in the sense of his own team didn't think he was the best option at quarterback. He didn't win the job.
1: But I think that was also, I think, fair to say, preconceived notions, too. And Austin Simmons was very good. Like, I don't want to put that to the back burner too much either.
2: Mm-hmm.
1: But Chambliss is a guy who's like coming up from a lower level program. You're not sure how that's going to translate. I think there were natural questions about him prior to actually seeing him in game action.
2: Sure, but I mean, they saw him at practice, though, right? They saw him at camp, and he didn't win the job. It's not like he just popped up, and they were like, well, we don't know about this kid, so we're not going to play him. I always just find that interesting, so we'll see. Again, because it's not about an inherently small sample size, but the other part is this leads me to, in the guide, I talked about this, and I don't know where you stand with him. I thought under on the win total for Ole Miss was the way to look.
1: Okay.
2: Because I have questions about Golding, the change in offense, all those sort of things are going to be pretty fascinating, and I think the impact on their season could be pretty strong, because I know a lot of people remember, and rightfully so, they were, one drive, one pass away from making it to the College Football National Championship. I can't erase from my mind that Weiss Jr. was still on that sideline calling those plays and helping this offense.
1: A couple other things. You know how high I am on Oregon. My order probably would have been Chambliss and then Dante Moore as my 1-2.
2: Okay.
1: But again, he's going to have a new play caller this year as well, which it's an internal hire. So you want to believe that there's going to be carryover. But Will Stein is a big loss for Oregon this year. But top 5 in completion percentage a year ago, can get the ball downfield, a wide receiver group that should be better than last year as well. And they dealt with some injuries a season ago. He has experience now and a team that I think is going to be awesome. But I wanted to go a little bit farther down the list and ask you about a couple other guys. Like, where do you sit currently on a Lenora Sellers right now or a Sam Levitt who – let's listen to this soundbite real quickly – Sam Levitt, his current head coach, Lane Kiffin, on his progress coming back from the injury.
3: I thought Sam had a great day today. Really looked the best he's looked. That was exciting to see. Looks like he's getting more comfortable with the receivers. And really, I don't look at it that he was really far behind because he did a lot of mental work, did a lot of throwing stuff in different situations. And even when he couldn't, you know, move as well, and I think his progression has been really good. And I think he's right on pace. Sam's been moving around really well. And I wouldn't, if you just went out today and saw him, I don't think that you'd think there was an injury. I think he's all the way back from that. Now it's just getting up with the timing of everything.
1: So that's got to be music to LSU fans' ears.
2: Mm-hmm.
1: But he and Lenora Sellers, two more guys who are that dual threat capable type of a guy that if the season went right, I think could probably catapult themselves and their stock. How do you view either one of those or one better than the other?
2: I mean, Levitt's kind of the wild card just because the plantar fascia injury is really interesting, could linger. You don't know how healthy he is. Obviously, misses spring, so you can do the mental stuff. But, yeah, I invoked this when I talked about this with Tim. I'll invoke UNLV for a quick moment and say that last year, their defense coordinator, Paul Gunther, had to take over the job at spring, like right when the spring game started because of a late resignation, okay, at defense coordinator. The reason why I bring this up is all season long, the UNLV Rebels kept talking about, well, you know, we didn't really get to install our defense the way that we wanted, and that's one of the reasons why we struggled. If there is some validity to not being able to get everything you need from the start of spring all the way through, does that mean the same for a quarterback who's coming in, learning a new system, only got his feet on the ground, quite literally, both teams, in fall, and you're not able to install or ask an offense to do as much as you need for a quarterback? I think that's my question. But I think Lane's good enough. He's talented enough. I don't think there's going to be a giant learning curve, but there might be that.
1: And that's kind of why I think at least part of my brain goes back to your comments about missing Lane with Ole Miss, is that you have an offensive mastermind like him to be able to wheel and deal and work things up with him. And if you were able to do that with a guy like Chambliss, who wasn't your starter in the spring and offseason coming into the year, that he was able to become that, why couldn't Sam Levitt, who, I mean, has all the talent in the world, he's got the physical tools. Yes, obviously, coming off of an injury scares you to an extent, but this is a guy who brought ASU to the playoff in a season they were predicted to finish dead last in the Big 12. Yeah. So he's a wild card that I'm very excited about the potential for, to say the least.
2: And I'll just add this. This is what I wrote about Sellers in the guide. The question for him was, is he going to revert back to form as a passer? And I used this stat basically. On dropbacks in which Sellers was kept clean, no pressure. 2 years ago, he completed 71% of his passes for 14 touchdowns and two interceptions. Last year, he declined to 67%, eight touchdowns, five interceptions, and his turnover worthy play rate went up. And that's on dropbacks in which he was not pressured at all. That's when you're supposed to be operating at your best, and he got worse in those scenarios last year. So you do wonder with the change of offensive coordinator if that's going to get better.
1: I think it's good. I mean, they fired Mike Shula how early into the season?
2: Sure, but that to me is a worrisome sign. Because it kept clean, that's when you're supposed to be at your best.
1: Yeah.
2: And he got worse last year.
1: No, I gotcha. From what? They were top 15 this time last year entering the season, ended up 4-8. Can they have the rebound they need? You talked about the guide. Obviously, you have several write-ups in it. VSiN.com/subscribe. Come join us on that full-time basis. You get unlimited access to the website, as well as, of course, our college football and NFL betting guides.
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1: Football season is back, and you know what that means. So is cashing out with Dustin Sweetelson beginning Sunday night. Once the primetime games wrap up, the real breakdown is just getting started. Dustin's serving up bets, key angles, and real conversation. You can watch Cashing Out this Sunday beginning at 8 Eastern, then weeknights at 11, right here on VSiN, the Sports Betting Network. Let's go. Dustin's back, ladies and gentlemen. Speaking of football season, last segment we were talking about the college football top 15 that was put together by Paul Stone, our college football betting guide. I did want to just follow up on that conversation quickly and see if you felt there were any omissions or a player that should have been included versus another player that was in the top 15 that you could have done without.
2: None come to mind.
1: You didn't want Josh Hoover in there?
2: No. Stop. What are you doing? Is that who you think should be in there?
1: So there are a few, though.
2: Okay.
1: And because Joel Klatt did a top 10 quarterbacks thing this past week as well, and I think he had Hoover like in the top 8.
2: Okay.
1: Of returning quarterbacks this year.
2: That seems to be projection of what he could be under Cignetti more so than what he is.
1: Well, I kind of had the thought process of, in my brain, what I thought about like Fernando Mendoza last year coming into the season. I think of Josh Hoover pretty similarly for different reasons, but on a very similar level. And I definitely see him as in a better light than I thought of Curtis Rourke the year that he came in. So why couldn't Indiana and Kurt Cignetti, for considering what he's been able to do for quarterbacks in recent history, and especially in terms of limiting interceptions, they've been one of the least intercepted teams in the country the last couple of years since he's taken over. Why couldn't he get that same output from Hoover?
2: Yeah, I mean, I don't think there's – I'm not questioning whether or not he can. I think that Hoover's more flawed than we're – I think when people are talking about Josh Hoover, they are envisioning what he can be under Kurt Cignetti, and I think what I'm doing is saying – yes, but I've watched him play. And so that to me is what I'm sticking to. And I personally think when evaluating quarterbacks, just like we actually just talked about Chambliss, I think one of the things that is inherent from system to system for the most part is your penchant for putting the ball in danger. Mm-hmm. That's on you. Decision making is you. You can, as a play caller, whittle down the plays and the options to the point where maybe he's got like one or two reads or whatever it is. I won't pretend to know the intricacies of designing plays for quarterbacks, right? But to me, one of the things that I will be fascinated to watch with Kurt Cignetti is seeing whether or not he can rein that in with Hoover. And, you know, you invoke Curtis Rourke or Fernando Mendoza. You can say what you want about them. Rourke, when he was healthy before that knee injury that he was at Ohio, was a really solid quarterback. Fernando Mendoza at least took care of the football. Like, you saw some of the positive signs. And I think Hoover comes in with a very clear and obvious weakness that I'm going to be very curious to see whether or not Cignetti can make that better.
1: So to reiterate the list from our good friend Paul Stone, Arch Manning number one, Trinidad Chambliss two, and then C.J. Carr, Dante Moore, Gunnar Stockton, Julian Stain, John Mateer, Lenora Sellers, Sam Levitt, Darian Mensa, Bear Bachmeyer, Marcel Reed, Jaden Maiava, Byron Brown, and C.J. Bailey round this thing out. I think this is a great year for quarterbacks because other guys who also weren't on this list, no Rocco Becht. No, Nico Iamaliava, by the way, who knows how UCLA might be able to turn things around in the Bob Chesney era. Damon Williams at Washington.
2: Mm-hmm.
1: Does he take another step? Drew Mestemaker as well at Oklahoma State. Like, from North Texas, he was the nation's leading passer a year ago.
2: Yeah.
1: Like, I'm very excited for a lot of quarterbacks that are in new places this year and to see how things shake out in college football. It's a good year. Also, JKS, I didn't even say.
2: Yeah,
1: had a great true freshman season. What could he become at Cal?
2: That's actually a really good one. If I was to add to the list, I think, you know, Jaron Campbell-Sangapulitele would probably be one of those that I'd say I would include him. And that's more projecting of, again, like, I think he's like a pro-style quarterback that's going to be the best of his class when he goes into the NFL draft. So maybe that's more projection than achievement than what he has seen so far. And I'll say, too, I mean...
1: Had some moments, though.
2: Oh, for sure, yeah. You were on the sideline for a couple of them, including... I
1: was going to
2: say, the Louisville game is freaking awesome. And by the way, his numbers could have been better because how many times was he making throws that his guys just could not come down?
1: He was making
2: pro-level throws.
1: I don't have the exact metrics, but he had among the most drops in college football last year by receivers.
2: Yeah. So I think that that is an addition. And I'll say this. You tell me if this is fair or not, because, again, you know, I know I mentioned this jokingly when we were talking about some of the statistics, but I think it's worth pointing out, I am very curious to see what Marcel Reed's going to be as a quarterback, because I think Reed was good last year. Completed 61% of his passes, 8.3 yards per attempt, 25 touchdowns to 12 interceptions. Solid, good. But I think if they're going to take that step forward, he's got to be better. And I think that there are, you know, maybe this is too hardcore, and this is something that's not going to burn him at the college level. But I think that when you really whittle it down, there's a couple of things that you look at with Reed that make you question whether or not he's going to be able to provide Texas A&M with the play at quarterback that's going to push them to the next level. For example, third highest turnover-worthy play rate in the SEC. He led the conference in total turnover-worthy plays with 22. And one of the things that stuck out when looking over his statistical profile, throws of 10 to 19 yards downfield between the numbers. You know, again, throwing over the middle of the field, something you have to be able to do as a quarterback. He was pretty bad. He completed just 50% of his passes, through 6 touchdowns and 5 interceptions. 9 of his 22 turnover-worthy plays were on throws like that. Those are the throws you have to be able to make if you're going to win national championships. I know you're changing offenses, so that's going to be something. But maybe it's a negative. I don't know. But I am curious to see what Marcel Reed is going to provide as a passer this year, for sure.
1: And obviously, I think our recency bias of the last time that we saw him, too, the struggles that he had in those final two games of the season were pretty jarring, too, how significant the yards per attempt were down. I mean, his full season, 25 touchdowns, 8 picks. His last two games didn't have a single passing touchdown, 4 interceptions. So, like, our lasting view on him isn't particularly positive. But I do like Marcel Reed. I like his skill set a ton. And I like the potential for Texas A&M to take a step. But, I mean, they have been so close so many times, they just haven't been able to get there. So, I don't know. There are so many teams in the SEC that I have interest in. This was a team I ended up staying away from.
2: We should note, too, again, we're discussing Paul Stone's top 15 college football quarterbacks, which can be found in the college football betting
1: game.
2: So make sure you check that out at VSiN.com/subscribe.
1: So let's change pace here a little bit and get into some Major League Baseball, because we do have a 15-game card coming up today. I mentioned in our tease earlier there are a few starting pitchers who are making their debut with their new respective teams today, one of which we discussed a little bit earlier when Will Hill joined the show. As the Yankees and Braves are going head-to-head, Tyler Mahle set to make his Braves debut after getting traded over from the Giants at the deadline. He has had, I know we talked about his inconsistencies and some of his issues this year, but he has done pretty well his last four starts, 3.24 ERA. Surely has a lot to prove, you would imagine, though, if you want to help this Atlanta team take the next step.
2: Yeah, I mean, that seemed like a pretty, not a cop-out, but, you know, if you're going to buy the deadline, you're like, hey, look, we bought something, you know, but you went to the discount bin to see if you could maybe recreate Tyler Mahle. You mentioned or alluded to some of the numbers here. Maybe there's a sign of some positive regression, 5.13 ERA, 4.37 fielding independent. And there is something to be said. We have seen it many times in sports in general, a change of scenery to go from one spot to another and to ask a guy that has been pitching on a losing team to come in and actually now provide, to an extent, some sort of, not spark, but some sort of production for a team that is hoping to win a championship. Maybe there's something to getting that little bit more, you know, kicking the ass for the most part, to get out there and do something good. So maybe we see him improve. We saw last year in 2025, it was 86 innings, but still, 2.18 ERA was pretty solid, 3.37 fielding independent. We've seen Mahle throughout his career with the ability to not be a dominant strikeout guy, but at least pitch around some of the limitations he has with his arm. So I think he probably has it in him. The big thing is going to be, are you going to continue to give up home runs at the rate that you are? But it's hard to jump in with both feet, considering what we've seen from Mahle at this point.
1: Max Fried on the other side, Yankees -125, home favorites in the spot. The run total sitting 8, slight juice on the over at -115. And should be noted, Braves on a nice little run here, 8 straight wins, albeit taking care of business of some bad teams as well. Mets, Nats, Marlins. They have been having a strong second half overall, though. If you think they can keep it rolling at a plus money price, +116 is what you're getting there. But Will, one of his best bets today, ultimately, was on the Yankees money line. The Cubs, we have talked about this team as well today, but not so much about the game that they have coming up today. Bringing Kevin Gausman, added Clay Holmes. Gausman going today. Any early thoughts on their series opener in Kansas City?
2: Yeah, I'm just curious to see what Gausman's going to look like, and what ultimately, when you see some of the numbers for some of these guys throughout the season, what it means and how it translates to certain spots. So the reason why I bring this up is Gausman on the road this year is sporting a 5.33 ERA. It has not really been particularly great. If you look at the fielding independent, 3.60, so probably due for a little bit of positive regression against this Royals team that I think is not one of the best offenses in baseball, it's fair to say, that maybe Gausman can snap back to form.

0: Red Sox 26-3 run, 13 in a row against division leaders. 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At Paulie Does Vegas on Instagram, send them in, we'll put you on. It's that easy. Be part of the show. Hammer. The Hammer hit this today while he's playing Ultimate X. He on the left, all he did, he was playing dollar triple play. He held the ace, and it came ace, three, I think that's what it says, or four.
1: Yeah,
0: kicker, ace, ace. So ace is in a kicker, $2,000. He just held the ace. Would be nice for a multiplier. Didn't happen. And then he also held just an ace, and he got the Royale with cheese up top for $4,000.
1: And I think he got those two hands in, like, he hit the Royal, and then three hands later got the other one.
0: Come on.
1: A span of four hands that happened.
0: That is crazy. We know a guy who's in town here. He likes to play at Wynn. He hit two. This is the most incredible story I've heard as far as video poker. He hit two $40,000 Royals in three hands. Hit the $40,000 Royal, paid him. Hit the button, nothing happened. Hit again, Royal, $40,000.
1: Same machine.
0: Yes. Won $40,000, paid him. Two hands later, $40,000 again.
1: Oh, my
0: Royale
1: God.
0: With cheese at the Wynn. Absolutely.
1: Well, so we've talked about this before. How many times have you gotten a Royale when you hold one?
0: Ever?
1: I got one.
0: I've got one where I didn't hold anything and threw it back and got it on the redraw.
1: You did?
0: Yes.
1: Is that D? I recently have gotten two Royals, no multipliers. I held two. Probably one last week, and
0: that's
1: the one before
0: good.
1: That was like in the last month before.
0: That's not outrageous. One or... And you got one dealt?
1: I tell you... Yeah, I'll tell you what I hate more than anything is when you get my kryptonite is when I am dealt three deuces, three threes, or three fours, and I got multipliers across the board, and it's like, okay, here we go, and I get squat.
0: Get it.
1: Never did they come in.
0: Yep, tough feeling. Good job, Hammer. Keep it going.
1: Good nickname.
0: Play and fetch, polar opposites. Look at this. Always a couple of different types of dogs. Look at this guy going out. Beautiful backyard with the pool. Look at the guy just sitting there. Throws in the pool. No.
1: Look where he comes from, right?
0: So he comes from on left field to get it. Playing fetch. He pretends to throw it over there, then he throws it in the pool, and the dog, no big deal.
1: It's off the top rope.
0: Yeah, I'm not getting wet. And here comes Superfly Snooker.
1: Yeah.
0: That is awesome. Lose some Hall of Fame game, no chance. Under 36.5, down to 33.5. And all the bad beats. A moose in Indiana. How bad was this loss? The Fever were up 20. So then they're up two at 10 seconds. The Aces foul. Mitchell splits the free throws. They're up three with 7 seconds after they get a stop. Caitlin Clark is 88% from the line. She missed both. And then, of course, they don't foul.
1: Don't foul.
0: With a second left. What are you doing? And, of course, the Aces hit the three. And then they win in overtime.
1: That gigantic lead in the first half was cut down to a 5-point deficit by halftime.
0: Terrible loss.
1: They were
0: on... How are we still doing this?
1: Right.
0: You foul up three.
1: Of course you do. Of course. Every single time. There's no debate. So don't even try. And the other thing is, they were on pace to make that their third blowout win over the Aces this year. They have played three times. They dominated the first two. Last night, it was happening. Yeah. And then it just completely flipped.
0: And then she had a big turnover, too. 8 turnovers for Caitlin Clark. White Sox led 4-0, 5-2, 7-5 in the 8th, 9-7 in the 10th, 10-9, 11-10. They lose.
1: Couldn't get that one home.
0: And the Blue Jays, Cubbies were down to their final strike. Two outs, bottom of the ninth. 2-0, Bregman goes deep, and they walk it off.
1: I got a good tweet here for you on the Cubs from Uncle Jeff on X. Since Saturday, this team has faced Max Fried, Garrett Cole, Tarek Skubal, and Dylan Cease. Those four starters combined to give up 4 runs in 24 innings. The Cubs won 3 of the 4 games.
0: That strong. Those are sharp place. Reach out to over 500 sources worldwide across all sports. 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Football season's here. 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All of it filtered and sorted by their version 6.0 of the AI model. 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
1: Talked about this in the first hour, going over Boy Titan Carson Beck, his rookie of the year number, dropping down to as low as 15-1 last night after a preseason game. into Cooper Flagg, who won the NBA Rookie of the Year, and now there's a one-of-one card out there that he signed, and the Mavericks want it. There's a bounty out for the card, and they have put together what they think is a tremendous offer, a package for it.
2: Remember Bounty Bowl? All the suspensions?
1: Yeah, of course.
2: Came down.
1: Yeah, crazy.
2: Buddy Ryan, yeah.
1: Yeah, so this is the first one is lower-level seats for 32 years, season tickets. Onyx, Bronx Seahawk, says, how much beer and dollars would you consume over 32 years watching the Mavericks? Is that part of the package? Like, if I go to every single game and I get free beer, I'll drink at least three a night for sure.
2: Come on. Take the $5 million. Call it a day.
1: This is from Tripp. That's the Mavs opening lowball offer. The cardholder has all the leverage. Negotiation starts with a pair of courtside season tickets for 25 years plus $5 million in cash. Anything less, you tell the Mavs to kick rocks.
2: Right.
1: It's a strong counter. But see, that's a game changer. If you could actually leverage it into getting courtside tickets, half court, like right there, bam, that totally changes things. From Deepak 48, he wants $1.5 million season tickets for life at spots of your choice, not courtside, and free concession food and drinks, booze included for life. What's a tour or private picks going to do?
2: That's nothing. Yeah, that's nothing.
1: Yeah, I think the offer is way too low. Like I said earlier, I laugh at that offer. I'm like, come on, guys, get serious. Sure. You're an NBA team.
2: What's going to happen with Kawhi Leonard? What if I have a future bet on the Raptors? What, is there going to be a ruling? Can this, the investigation started in last September, and now Pablo Torre has had another report on his podcast. An anonymous high-level source alleged that a sponsorship deal was 1,000% a way to circumvent the salary cap, that he had a sponsorship deal with the team that ran the video board inside the Intuit Dome. So he's got him on a minor league baseball thing, the aspiration, and now he's got this. And who are all these sources, Clippers or otherwise, coming out of the woodwork?
1: Right.
2: And he's got three things on him here. What's going to happen?
1: Well, also, again, we have to bring this up. This feels like the Brendan Sorsby situation. Oh, he's going to play. He's not going to play. Yada, yada, yada. So for those of you who got ahead of it and have a good number on the Raptors to win the East or maybe the NBA title, think about this for a second. He was 98.2%. These prediction markets are not always, the be-all, end-all, but he was 98.2% at Kelce to play for Toronto next season on July 1st. He fell to 52%.
2: Yeah.
1: That was earlier. As of right now, he's back up to 75%. But who knows? It's a guessing game at this point.
2: Yeah.
1: And I don't know if Silver can't, this would be, over my head with the legalities of it. Maybe he can't come down with an iron fist because it just has to play out. Legally speaking, Paulie, lawyers are involved.
2: Well, what are they doing, though? I mean, how is this guy getting all this information? And then they've been doing an investigation since September. Then he came out and said it might go into 2027.
1: Turns out, I guess, that Pablo Torre is turning into the leading investigative journalist in the entire country. His sources at this point are tremendous.
2: Well, I think you have to step in, though, and just say, because the season starts in 2 months, about what could happen here. What if he keeps dropping bombs?
1: Oh, I know.
2: And he keeps getting more, and more people come out of the woodwork and say, this was involved, he was doing this, he's got him on three things here now.
1: You remember what happened?
2: I know that. If David Stern was still running the league, Torre would be sleeping with the fishes.
1: I know. Do you remember what happened with the Timberwolves and Joe Smith?
2: Yes, but that was in writing. They had an under-the-table agreement that we would take Kerry, but it was in writing. That's why they were busted.
1: They had the proof.
2: Yes. Someone had the piece of paper.
1: Do you remember how the Wolves got dinged?
2: Oh, it was multiple draft picks.
1: I knew that was at least one big pick, that they
2: killed
1: lost.
2: Killed them. Yeah. And for that guy.
1: I know.
2: I mean, come on.
1: I know.
2: Of all people. But also, you got to point out, this is a fiasco. I mean, they made one trip to the conference finals, and he was always hurt.
1: Big hour on tap. Follow the money on VSiN, the Sports Betting Network. We'll talk NFL futures. We will get into tonight's WNBA card, and it feels like a really big week on the field for Indiana Hoosiers football.
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1: 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Busy hour coming up. Andy Molitor on the program coming up in 15 minutes. One half of the Deep Dive podcast, along with Drew Dinsick. We'll talk some NFL futures with him at that point. Wes Reynolds on the show. Look at the rest of the golf weekend that we have. And his Hoosiers, I think, had a really good week on the field this week. We'll explain that. Doug Kazarian on the program later on, and Christopher Smith, who covers the Red Sox. So as for the WNBA games that we have tonight, Paulie, the Golden State Valkyries are playing at the Dallas Wings. And Dallas, they're holding tight here as a 1 or 1.5 point favorite in the game. The total, look at this now. This is an atypical WNBA game over the past week plus. The total's at 161.5. It's that low on the screen here at circa 163.5. Tyler Shoemaker, VSiN.com, says the Wings have been 2.5 points worse than their season average over the last three games. Golden State has been slightly above theirs. They won the only prior matchup this year, 91-80. That was in Golden State. I took the Valkyries today at +1.5 in this game.
2: Good. Concur. Yeah. I think it's the wrong team's favorite.
1: I think at worst, even in Dallas, for whatever home court might be worth here in this sport, it has to be a pick'em at worst. And I would probably lean with you that they should be a slight favorite here.
2: And you might hate me. I like all three games over tonight.
1: Well, why would I hate you?
2: Well, I just say basketball because of the 5-1 underrun now, but I just think this
1: will
2: be, because Golden State has been scoring the last couple games and played four straight overs, and Dallas doesn't play any defense. So I think this can be a high-scoring game. We know Atlanta gets up and goes, and they can score, and that's 170, and you know what to do with the Mercury. They're playing an awful Sun team, and they've been great offensively since they acquired Plum, and they have a lot of ammunition and firepower as well. And they're also very good with the pace. So I think we can see some high-scoring games here tonight.
1: Yeah, in that game, Phoenix playing on the road against Connecticut, the first number that I saw for the total was 171.5, bumped up to 175, and now it's around 173.5. That's the game that I like to go over because I think this Phoenix style is going to translate for the rest of the year, and they're going to play. And by the way, look at the totals tonight compared to what they have been the last two nights here. Every game, basically, the last couple of nights, well, the Caesars again posted the Fever and the Aces on an Oprah at 196. That game, you don't talk about betting alt-unders like last night in that game and some others as well. Overtime wasn't even close enough for it as well. Overtime couldn't even get the second half total over.
2: Yeah, how about that?
1: So it was that high. And the night before, same thing kind of happened with 3-1 to the under there.
2: Good point. I'm glad you mentioned that. That's another thing you can do at halftime. They are still putting up ridiculously high totals.
1: Oh, super high.
2: 95s.
1: Yeah.
2: The Chicago game, the high total in the 90s of the Fever game that wasn't even close.
1: Was it 96.5, 97.5 last night?
2: Yeah. So still at halftime, they're going to put up a lot of high totals for the second half as well, if you can jump in or you want to.
1: Okay.
2: And we got maybe a couple gals are out for Washington. They've covered 6 in a row, and they're off the biggest comeback in franchise history going back since 2017. They were down 20 against Dallas. Atlanta opened 3. They're up to 5.5 because of the injuries and 170.5. They're playing the records there in terms of the wins, but it's been, you know, that miracle win on the atrocious call when they were down 5 with like 20 seconds. And there was another comeback they had with the other team handed them the game. So I don't think they're as good as their record says. And when they're matched up against some of the better teams, they're going to lose. But here, this is tough because we have to see who's playing for Washington, but also Washington's playing good ball, going to be a playoff team that they've covered 6 in a row, but I think it's high scoring.
1: Yeah, what does the market know here? Because I was going back and forth with Mike Palm on this earlier today. He could not understand. He said something's fishy here. And right now on the screen, it looks like Atlanta is consensus a 5.5-point favorite, opener 3.5 again. And it did touch 6.5 for a long time, and then it comes out that the guards are questionable there for Washington. But not only Mike Palm, again, Tyler Shoemaker here at the network, he did not make it close to this at all, the number. But then you wipe out two players potentially, and that's going to change things a little bit as well. And so if they do play, though, you'll see this correct to where it probably should be then. And this total is basically the same as the opener right now. At 170.5.
2: Yeah, these first two games, if you want to check them out, check out the pace too early on. Because I think if the pace is what we wanted at, then you can get involved in play as well. I think we missed one last night with Portland. And they got there. And why are they 1.5 tomorrow against Seattle? Bad team. What am I missing?
1: Yeah, I don't know. Why did we miss one last night?
2: They blew them out. Toronto's terrible. They're not playing good ball.
1: Okay.
2: In Portland, it was an easy win. What they did. And, you know, tough place to play as well. What was that score? 97-83. They took them out, no problem.
1: Well, how about the schedule for the Aces now?
2: Mm-hmm.
1: After playing at Indiana last night, They play the Lynx tomorrow on the road. And right now, Minnesota's a 5.5-point favorite in that game. Total is 186.5. Then on Sunday, they play at the Liberty. So,
2: oh, that's the schedule spot?
1: But I will say this now, because you would think that initially you're going to be like, okay, I'm going to circle the Liberty game. It's a horrible spot for them. We'll see. Because this team has been the best team, bar none, in the sport after a loss.
2: Yeah.
1: So if they get beat at Minnesota, I know it's a back-to-back, I'd be more inclined to bet the Aces in that spot, even though they're a 5.5-point dog on Saturday.
2: This is the Jeff Sherman angle. Take the Lynx tomorrow after that embarrassing performance.
1: Sure. Sure. But
2: at
1: look ahead spot last night?
2: Perhaps, yes. So it shouldn't happen.
1: How about this total on the board tomorrow? Fever at the Sky.
2: This is everything you want.
1: 194.5.
2: This could be 210. Yes.
1: Mm-hmm.
2: The Chicago's high-paced, fast-paced, high-scoring. They've been a different team since Carrington came back. Again, they don't know how to win yet. They've been so bad in these close games. They've only won one close game the whole year. Numerous 1-point, 2-point losses. Probably fever and over here. They should get what they want offensively. But this one, the total's too low. And this could be a track meet, too, at 12:30 Pacific.
1: Yeah. I will tell you that I'm at this point now, I know they blew the game last night, the Fever did.
2: How does that happen?
1: They should have won the game.
2: You have a 22-0 run?
1: That can't. You get a layup, somebody.
2: Got too much.
1: Too
2: many gals can score.
1: No, they have too much offensive firepower, obviously.
2: Yes.
1: I am kind of drooling for those two teams to play in the playoffs.
2: Because, you think it's a bad matchup?
1: I think the regular season here translates to the postseason because these games have been, again, last night, they fell apart. They had a huge lead. They should have won the game,
2: right.
1: Yada, yada, yada.
2: You can't score 9 points in a quarter.
1: No, that's
2: at home. Come on.
1: They blew them out the previous two games.
2: Yeah.
1: So this might be a matchup deal here for the Aces that I could buy because the Aces will be favored in that matchup as well. They have a higher power rating than the Fever do. So they'll be favored, and it won't be a huge plus price in Indiana, but might be something there. And I don't know who a matchup problem is going to be. It's funny how it works, right? Fouls make fights. The only team maybe in the league that could beat Minnesota in a series would be the Aces. But if the Aces have to play the Fever, like, to get to the Lynx, I don't know if they get by them.
2: Could you label her a disappointment? Based on how the turnovers and how they
1: haven't,
2: yes. Like the numbers are there.
1: Bit.
2: The assists are there, but also the turnovers are there, and sometimes the offensive game's off and not being able to knock down threes consistently in the road games. I would still call her a work in progress.
1: Yes.
2: I mean, that's just how you miss. She was 1 of 6 from three the other night. How you miss 2 free throws at the end when you can put the game away, and then you had another big turnover in overtime.
1: I think we're also expecting the Michael Jordan of women's basketball.
2: Yeah, she had huge expectations.
1: There's that, and she's had an unfair shake. I mean, the entire league's against her.
2: That is true, and she's had injury.
1: Yeah. But,
2: yes.
1: I mean, does that mean, is that the reason why she's missing open threes? No. Hit your shots. Don't miss those free throws last night. Win the game.
2: Yeah.
1: So, not great.
2: We can't even count last year. She only played 13 games.
1: No.
2: But again, that's... Your third year and 24 years old. So see if they can do something in the playoffs coming up when there's a lot of support for them. But the other thing is you got to defend. And I just don't trust their defense or see enough that they can make a postseason
1: run based on
2: what we watch defensively.
1: What if last night's Hall of Fame game was a prelude to the regular season? We are in for a doozy of a year.
2: I was shocked how bad the defense was. The simple stuff there, just dumping the ball off, the stuff over the middle again, the blown coverage on third and long when Arizona was backed up. Stuff like that can't happen.
1: I remember the year after the Packers won the Super Bowl and they opened up the season that year against the Saints, and it was like 42-34, and Rodgers and Brees were unbelievable, and they had adjusted the rules to make it easier for quarterbacks in the passing game. And I was like, I wonder if this is the – and that was the year. It just – all hell broke loose in a good way with the passing games and how dramatic the games were. But then you get that every single year. But, like, high scoring, it's one game. I don't want to overreact. I'm not doing that. But I'm just saying, like, this year is going to be phenomenal if we get something like that. Because usually we're coming on here talking about, oh, that was another dud Hall of Fame game, Stink Bomb Central.
2: Well, I did think, didn't we see a lot of overs in week 1 of the preseason last year?
1: Don't recall.
2: What happened? Because there's a lot of 39s and and 38s.
1: Oh, I remember the totals went up for sure.
2: Yeah. For all the games coming out with week one next week. The wait's over. College football betting guides here. 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
1: 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Andy Molitor is in town for Bet Bash. He's one half of the Deep Dive podcast, along with Jude Dinsick. Very good on this sport. We'll talk to him about it coming up, get some best bets for the upcoming season next.

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8: 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Last five starts, 1.57 ERA. Schultz for Chicago, 1-7 with ERA of 7. Last nine starts, you want to throw it in there too. They got in late, early this morning after the crazy game at Fenway. And the Cardinals at home against Colorado. Feltner awful on the road. And Leahy's been good. St. Louis with a 1-2-1 in the last seven. Good luck tonight.
9: Go get him, Tiger. Bets that I have in pocket. Yeah, Valkyries plus 150. Plus 1.5 against the Wings tonight. As you mentioned, maybe the wrong team is favored. I know a couple of people here at the network believe that is the case. I just think they're a better basketball team overall as well. At best, should be a pick 'em. I'll take the 1.5. Added this morning, Indiana to win the Big Ten, plus 310. Added two guys this week defensively who were hurt at the end of last season. I wanted to bet this anyway, going through the guide, putting stuff together, getting ready for the season. Still available. Other books have moved to plus 250. You give me that guy on a neutral against Ohio State or Oregon in the Big Ten title game, I'll take my chances. Tonight, maybe a little bit of a fishy number here, but this is a pro pod race, how they have been.
8: Yep.
9: 5.5 runs per game. Sticks are heating up. Robbie Ray's been really good lately. And Blanco is going for the Astros, who's been a mess. I'm a little afraid of the number, but Padres minus 110 is in pocket. And completely piggybacking Doug Kazarian from earlier. We mentioned it first or

0: 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At $24.95, this offer won't last forever. 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Meineke, doing car care right.
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7: The Circus Survivor documentary is heating up, and this week's episode is called Survival Mode. Week 10 arrives like a wrecking ball. A massive wave of eliminations tears through the field, and players who thought they had it figured out suddenly don't. 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Oh, that brings back bad memories. And a wrong call won't just cost the contestants the game. It'll cost you everything. $18.7 million is on the line. Watch the next episode Wednesday at 9 p.m. Eastern on VSiN. If you need to catch up, all episodes are on YouTube right now. Just search VSiN Live. Patrick Everson, Will Hill, Matt Humans here, VSiN Primetime, wrapping up the first hour tonight. And Patrick, senior reporter for Vegas Insider, also for Fox Sports. Follow him at PatrickE_Vegas. Patrick, we're talking about the football contest here.
8: Mm-hmm.
7: Right now, the Circa Million has 1,500 entries. That's a decent number.
8: Mm-hmm.
7: Survivor has 7,000, just over 7,000. Grandissimo has 17. You've talked to a lot of different people about this stuff. Mm-hmm. I'm sure Derek Stevens, mm-hmm. David Rossborough, Wilbo, others. Where do you think these numbers are going to end up if you had to make your best educated guess?
9: First off, I talked about this with Jeff Benson earlier, not over the last couple of weeks. There has been a bit of a surge in the Survivor with Bet Bash in town and mm-hmm. people getting entries in and all that. But what he said initially is, they've got the guarantee is $20 million, as you guys, I'm sure you've discussed on here. He thinks they're going to get 22 to 23,000 entries, which would be another 20% or so boost compared to where it was last year, 18,700.
7: I agree with you. My projection is 22,250.
9: I think that's based on how everything's gone and how popular the contest has been, and you alluded to it as we were coming back from break there with the Circus Survivor series, kind of rehashing last year and so forth. It's just got an incredible level of popularity. So I think they're, I'm sure they're going to surpass the guarantee. You noted on the Circa Million, though, they really all they really want is just to try to get to that 6,000 number. Mm-hmm. They've been a little bit short of it the last 2 years. And maybe this year they get to a point where there's no overlay, but that's all they're hoping for on that. And then, on the Grandissimo, Jeff Benson said he thinks it'll be between 100 and 125 with a guarantee of, guarantee 4 million. They're hoping for 100 to 125 at $100,000 a pop.
10: There's a Yogi Berra quote, that restaurant is too busy, nobody goes there anymore.